He wrote at the time, "The music is not part of the opera, but rather a separate response, a purely musical one, to the irresistible image of a youthful Mao Zedong dancing the foxtrot with his mistress, Qian Qing." She was a former B-movie star and the future Madame Mao and the mind and spirit behind the Cultural Revolution. This is The Chairman Dances by John Adams. Here comes guest conductor Lan Shui to lead the Rochester Philharmonic Orchestra.

The Rochester Philharmonic Orchestra with guest conductor Lan Shui performed The Chairman Dances, a foxtrot for orchestra by John Adams. You are hearing a concert recorded live in 2026 in Kodak Hall, Eastman Theater. I'm Brenda Tremblay. Up next, something very unusual. Listen to this.

0: That is the sound of a pipa, a traditional Chinese instrument, and you are about to hear one of the best pipa players in the world, Wu Man. Before this concert, she showed the instrument to this audience.
1: Any of you play guitar or banjo? Yeah, wow. So when you play, you know, banjo, you probably three fingers, and guitar depends on, you know, either pick or classical use. But mostly we play on the meat side, but for the pipa, everything is on the fingernail side. So if we do tremolo, so everything is out. Thank you. Practice.
0: That practice has brought her to this point where she is traveling the world, premiering pipa concertos like the one you are about to hear. Composer Zhao Jiping's second pipa concerto was composed in 2013 for the Sydney Symphony Orchestra. It was co-commissioned by and for pipa soloist Wu Man.
1: And I definitely think Zhao Jiping's music, not only you can listen, but you can see the scenery there. And every time I play that main melody, which is my hometown tune, and then it comes with the strings, he knows how to exactly to write the strings, beautiful string section. And I'm always goosebumped, like, wow, this is, I can see the green mountain, the bamboo, the tea, green tea tree, something like that.
0: And here comes Wu Man with her pipa and guest conductor Lan Shui to perform Zhao Jiping's second pipa concerto with the Rochester Philharmonic Orchestra.

You just heard Wu Man playing the second Pipa Concerto by Zhao Jiping with the Rochester Philharmonic Orchestra led by guest conductor Lan Shui. You're hearing a concert from the 2025-26 season of the Rochester Philharmonic Orchestra. We don't hear a Pipa Concerto every day, that's for sure. And I think this audience is hungry for more. They're demanding an encore.

0: like a virtuoso, Wu Man played a piece of traditional Chinese music called 3 and 6 as an encore. This broadcast concert of the Rochester Philharmonic Orchestra will continue in just a moment.
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0: This concert continues with the Pelléas and Mélisande Suites by Gabriel Fauré. It was written for a play about doomed forbidden love by the Belgian playwright and author Maurice Maeterlinck. When the play premiered in 1893, it inspired no more than 4 major composers to write music: Debussy, Schoenberg, and Sibelius. But the first to take on the task was Gabriel Fauré. He jumped on this project so quickly, in fact, that as soon as he finished writing each little section, he had it dashed off to a student for orchestration. Later, when Fauré decided to extract 3 sections of the score to make a concert suite we're about to hear, he arranged these parts for full orchestra. Here comes guest conductor Lan Shui to conduct the Rochester Philharmonic Orchestra in Fauré's suite, Pelléas and Mélisande.

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0: Delicious Sweet Paniers et Melisande by Gabriel Fauré, performed by the Rochester Philharmonic Orchestra, led by guest conductor Lan Shui. We began this concert with a foxtrot for orchestra by John Adams, and will end with a whirlwind waltz by Maurice Ravel, conducted by maestro Lan Shui.
1: From impressionist as color and beauty and emotion. So that's what Ravel's music. And tonight we're going to hear his music as called La Valse. So he tried to wrote the piece like he always admired Viennese Johann Strauss. That's what his idol. He tried to write a piece like Viennese waltz, but you could start waltz, but gradually become Ravel, become more colorful, and finally even like violent into this. Is a really, really great piece.
0: Lan Shui rejoins the Rochester Philharmonic Orchestra to conduct La Valse by Maurice Ravel.

La Valse by Maurice Ravel, played by the Rochester Philharmonic Orchestra. The RPO was led by guest conductor Lan Shui. You've been hearing a concert captured in May 2026 in Kodak Hall Eastman Theater in Rochester, New York. This concert was recorded and produced by Peabody Award-winning Dave Sliberski of West Rush Media, assisted by Zach Freeman, Daniel Schur, Cedric Martinez, Logan Simpson, and Charles Carr. It was mixed and engineered for broadcast by WXXI's Andrew Croucher. He's part of the team at WXXI Public Media that makes these concerts available to you. That team includes Rhonda Austin, Senior Director of Audio Operations and Programming, Radio Broadcast Operations Manager Benjamin Fisher, Music Director Mona Segatola-Slami, and WXXI's Chief Content Officer Julio Sainz. Chris Hastings is President and CEO of WXXI Public Media. I'm Brenda Trombley, your host and producer. We're grateful to Julia Figueres and to the Rochester Philharmonic Orchestra for making the pre-concert chats and the music available. Find out about the next live RPO concert at rpo.org. Broadcast of RPO concerts on WXXI Classical is made possible in part by a grant from Dr. Ralph Josefowitz, honoring classical music in Rochester.

Next time, you'll hear the final concert from the 2025-26 season of the RPO. Maestro Andreas Stelz will lead the orchestra and the Rochester Oratorio Society in Karl Orff's Carmina Burana. You'll also hear Salsa Ando by Roberto Sierra with trumpet soloist Pacho Flores in the next broadcast concert from the Rochester Philharmonic Orchestra. We'll conclude this broadcast with a commercial recording the Rochester Philharmonic Orchestra made with its conductor laureate, Christopher Seaman, back in 2003. The RPO has had a long-standing relationship with pianist Olga Kern. She's appearing in a piano festival in the fall of 2026 with the Rochester Philharmonic Orchestra. Here she is the soloist in Tchaikovsky's first piano concerto in B-flat minor. We'll hear Olga Kern, the Rochester Philharmonic Orchestra, conducted by Christopher Seaman.

0: Pianist Olga Kern was a soloist with the Rochester Philharmonic Orchestra, playing the first piano concerto in B-flat minor by Peter Ilyich Tchaikovsky. The RPO was conducted by Christopher Seaman. Broadcast of RPO concerts on WXXI Classical is made possible by a grant from Dr. Ralph DeSefowitz, honoring classical music in Rochester. This concert came to you also thanks to the generous, supporting, and sustaining members of WXXI Public Media in Rochester, New York. Thank you. I'm Brenda Tremblay, looking forward to the next broadcast from the 2025-26 season of the Rochester Philharmonic Orchestra.
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3: From Aardman Animation, the creators of Wallace and Gromit and Chicken Run, comes Shaun the Sheep, the Beast of Mossy Bottom, new at the Little. Residents of Mossy Bottom Farm are looking forward to Halloween. That is, until the clumsy farmer trashes the flock's beloved pumpkin patch, when Shaun, the titular sheep, turns mad scientist to fix the problem, things rapidly spiral out of control. Showtimes and tickets for Shaun the Sheep, the Beast of Mossy Bottom at thelittle.org.
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Hi, I'm Candace Agree. Welcome to the Spanish Hour, a weekly journey exploring the classical music of Spain and the Spanish-speaking world. On this edition of the Spanish Hour, we feature works by a legend of the classical guitar. I'm talking about guitarist and lutenist Julian Bream. It's difficult to summarize in a few words Julian Bream's efforts and success in popularizing classical works for the guitar. He was, along with Andrés Segovia, one of the 20th century's most charismatic and influential classical guitarists. Born in London in 1933, his interest in music, and specifically the guitar, began in his youth by teaching himself jazz guitar, a style of guitar playing practiced by his father, who started teaching young Julian. A scholarship to the Royal College of Music afforded the child prodigy the opportunity to study both piano and cello. But it was as a guitarist he debuted in 1947 at the age of 13. 4 years later, he made his first appearance at Wigmore Hall. From the 1950s on, he undertook a successful career in which, in addition to the guitar, he also played the lute. On this edition of the Spanish Hour, we will restrict ourselves to some selections from the guitar repertory of Spain. We'll start off with this Fandanguillo by Joaquín Turina. Here's Julian Bream playing the guitar.

guitarist Julian Bream and the Fandanguillo of Joaquin Turina. Julian Bream loved collaboration. In 1960, he created the Julian Bream Consort, sharing the music of Elizabethan composers by playing it on period instruments. Bream made a number of recordings with fellow guitarist John Williams, and next we'll hear them both in The Nocturne from Cantos de España of Isaac Albéniz.

Guitarist Julian Bream joined by guitarist John Williams in the Nocturne from the Cantos de España of Isaac Albéniz. Let's hear more from these two guitarists, Julian Bream and John Williams, in the Rondella Aragonesa and Bajo la Palma.

Bajo la Palma, preceded by the Rondella Aragonesa, with guitarist Julian Bream, joined by guitarist John Williams. You're listening to The Spanish Hour, a weekly journey exploring the classical music of Spain and the Spanish-speaking world. I'm Candace Agree. This program focusing on the Spanish Julian Bream. Julian Bream was a British guitarist and lutenist, of course. To conclude this edition of The Spanish Hour, one of the most popular works in the guitar repertory, Fantasía para un Gentilhombre by Joaquín Rodrigo. Julian Bream playing guitar, joined by the RCA Victor Orchestra.

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Fantasía para un gentilhombre of Joaquin Rodrigo. The RCA Victor Orchestra and guitar soloist Julian Bream. And that concludes this week's edition of The Spanish Hour. I hope you'll like The Spanish Hour on Facebook and follow at The Spanish Hour on Twitter. I'm Candace Agree. Until next time, thank you for joining me for The Spanish Hour.

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4: A few years ago, Gwilym Simcock was chosen as one of the 1,000 most influential people in London by the Evening Standard newspaper. Who is he? He's a Welsh pianist and composer working in both jazz and classical music, and clearly his influence continues to be felt. Just a couple of weeks ago, his music was heard across the UK on BBC Radio, and tonight it'll be heard right here. Appropriate that the saxophone is included in this piece, as he works quite a bit in the jazz idiom. His triple concerto was played at the Proms Festival, and it will be part of tonight's Extra Eclectic with a showcase of composers from the UK. Stay tuned.
5: Live from NPR News, I'm Giles Snyder. Paramount Skydance, one step closer to a deal to merge with Warner Brothers Discovery. NPR's Mandalay Dobarco reports on the settlement of an antitrust lawsuit filed by 12 state attorneys general.
6: Paramount CEO David Ellison agrees to operate Paramount Pictures and Warner Brothers separately, at least for now, and to release at least 30 films a year. He also promised to create an independence board for their news operations, CNN and CBS. California Attorney General Rob Bonta says those concessions and more satisfy antitrust concerns. Even so,
7: the settlement is not a vote of support for this merger. It is not a blessing.
6: Critics of the merger, like former Federal Trade Commissioner Alvaro Bedoya, say the attorneys general caved to Paramount after it threatened to leave California.
8: The billionaires won here. These guys censored, bribed, and bullied their way to the top.
6: The mega merger could finalize within weeks. Mandalay Del Barco, NPR News.
5: World leaders arriving in New York for the UN General Assembly, where one of the most anticipated speeches will come from Brazil's president tomorrow. The country is on the eve of an election in which Brazilian officials have accused the U.S. of meddling, as Catherine Osborne reports.
9: Left-wing Brazilian President Luiz Inácio Lula da Silva says he'll carry a direct message to President Trump at the UN, warning against election interference. Lula is seeking re-election. His main opponent, right-wing candidate Flavio Bolsonaro, son of former President Jair Bolsonaro, has sought to build close ties with Trump. And the Trump administration has meted out tariffs, sanctions, and public criticism against Brazil that are harsher than its treatment of right-wing governments in the same region. Lula's speech at the UN comes right before Trump's own. For NPR News, I'm Catherine Osborne in Rio de Janeiro.
5: Measles cases in Pennsylvania closing in on the 800 mark. The State Department of Health reported 25 more cases Monday, bringing the total to 792. On data centers, a poll by The Economist and YouGov shows about two-thirds of Americans oppose new data center construction in their communities. NPR's Scott Newman reports the issue has forged unexpected bipartisan cooperation.
10: Casey Hatch lives near a data center in Loudoun County, Virginia, one of the many supporting the artificial intelligence boom. She works in IT and even uses AI in her job. But she's also become an active member in a grassroots bipartisan group that opposes data centers. She spoke recently with a cousin who doesn't usually share their politics and found common ground over the data center issue.
11: We couldn't have this conversation 5 years ago, me and him, and suddenly we were on the same page.
10: Virginia's Governor Abigail Spanberger campaigned on qualified support for data center expansion, but just last week she signed an executive order seeking to limit their development. Scott Newman, NPR News.
5: And you're listening to NPR News. CNN, MS Now, and Politico have filed a lawsuit over being denied access to the White House. The lawsuit calls the administration's move to bar reporters from the three a blatant violation of the First Amendment. President Trump said last week that he was barring them because of reporting he deemed fake news. The major television networks have suspended pool coverage after CNN said Monday it was not able to provide coverage of Trump's trip to the United Nations General Assembly in New York as a result of the ban. NPR says it will not use pool audio until further notice. Italy's Prime Minister Giorgia Meloni proposing to ban burqas in schools and cap the number of foreign students in classrooms. Megan Williams reports from Rome.
12: Meloni says students must attend school with their faces uncovered. Italy already restricts concealing your face in public without a justified reason. But Meloni wants schools to explicitly ban the burqa or niqab, though not the hijab or headscarf. Her plan would also cap the number of foreign students in each class. Meloni says too many children who don't speak Italian can hinder integration. But the cap would be based on citizenship, not language, with students from European countries not considered foreign. The opposition says Meloni is trying to compete against parties further to her right. She unveiled the measures to a standing ovation from her party's youth wing. For NPR News, I'm Megan Williams in Rome.
5: The NASDAQ hit a record closing high on Monday. I'm Giles Snyder. This is NPR News.
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14: It's Extra Eclectic, where classical music is always arriving. I'm Steve Seal. For any composer, having a new piece played at the BBC Proms Festival is a big deal, because it means your music is going to be heard by an audience that is many, multiple times the size of a typical classical music audience. The Proms is not only broadcast live on the BBC throughout Britain, but many of the concerts are on TV, too. And, of course, on the radio in America as well. And it is our pleasure to be your source for highlights from the Proms in the evening hours at this time of the night all summer long. And on Monday nights, that means it's a modern piece, because the Proms is a big place for premieres and 20th and 21st century music, too. So tonight we're going to listen to a piece by the composer that the London Evening Standard newspaper a few years ago described as one of the 1,000 most influential people in London. And that is the Welsh composer Gwilym Simcock. His triple concerto for saxophone, horn, and cello. And it's soprano saxophone soloist Jess Gillam here with Ben Goldscheider horn and another very famous Brit, Sheku Kane Mason, playing the cello here, and Sakari Oromo leading the BBC Symphony Orchestra from the 2026 Proms.

What a work. Thrilling and beautiful. The Triple Concerto for Saxophone, Horn, and Cello by the Welsh composer Gwilym Simcock. Recorded there live at the Royal Albert Hall at the 2026 BBC Proms Festival just a couple of weeks back. Jess Gillum, soprano saxophone, Ben Goldscheider played the horn, and Sheku Kane Mason was the cellist there with the BBC Symphony Orchestra led by Sakari Oromo. Highlights from the 2026 BBC Proms Festival every weeknight at this hour of the evening, and you can also hear them again at our website, yourclassical.org. Look for the Proms highlights, but keep in mind, they're only there for a couple of weeks.

A bit more from saxophonist Jess Gillum here with the Jess Gillum Ensemble, and this is a piece by Will Gregory called Orbit.

Will Gregory, the composer of that piece, English musician and record producer and electronic musician as well. A piece of his called Orbit, the Jess Gillum soprano saxophone ensemble performing.

English composer Ryan Latimer. He's a very interesting fellow. He admits that he was very strongly influenced by the cartoons that he watched when he was a kid and all the zany music that was part of those cartoons. It's very formative in his early musical education. This is a piece of his called Antiarchy, played by the BBC Symphony Orchestra.

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the wacky world of English composer Ryan Latimer, who said he was very much inspired by the wacky music of cartoons, especially Warner Brothers cartoons when he was young. And you can very much hear that zany quality in his music. Antiarchy, the name of that piece, played by the BBC Symphony Orchestra, led by Pierre-André Vallade. The program's archive is online at yourclassical.org. Click on Hosted Shows and you'll find Extra Eclectic right there. 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
2: Hello, I'm Peter Van de Graaff. 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We're going to find out all about this man. A refugee from France who taught in California, he counted among his pupils Burt Bacharach, Dave Brubeck, and William Bolcom. This week on Exploring Music, it's all about Darius Milhaud. 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

0: So if you were tuning into this program expecting to hear modern classical music and you heard this, you'd be right to expect at first that something was a bit weird. Pachelbel's Canon, that's not modern. Except hang on for just a few minutes and you realize, wait a minute, something odd is going on here. Long before Brian Eno was a record producer to the stars, he was one of music's most unclassifiable true eclectics, and his deconstruction of Pachelbel's Canon is pretty famous. We'll enjoy it coming up as part of this hour of Extra Eclectic. I'm Steve Seal. Stay close.
1: Live from NPR News, I'm Giles Snyder. President Trump and New York City Mayors Iran Mamdani met Monday in Manhattan. The two leaders have run hot and cold, but during a press conference, Trump offered praise for Mamdani. Here's NPR's Brian Mann.
2: Many Republicans have sought to vilify Mamdani, a Democratic socialist and New York City's first Muslim mayor. He's been featured in GOP attack ads ahead of the midterm election. But speaking outside the mayor's official residence, Trump, a native New Yorker, patted Mamdani on the back and spoke warmly, saying he's got, quote, great potential. This was Mamdani's third meeting with Trump. The mayor described their closed-door talk as constructive.
3: I shared my very strong opinions about how we can keep New Yorkers safe, how we can keep immigrant New Yorkers safe, and how important immigrant New Yorkers, especially Haitian New Yorkers, are.
2: Mamdani also wants Trump's help building a 12,000-unit affordable housing project. Brian Mann, NPR News, New York.
1: With world leaders gathering in New York for the United Nations General Assembly, more than 20 are calling for stronger oversight of artificial intelligence, NPR's John Ruich reports.
4: In an online statement, leaders say AI could improve lives, advance science, and strengthen economies, but it also poses serious risks to safety and security if it isn't appropriately managed. To realize its potential, the group says, governments and society must act now. The leaders call for companies to agree to mandatory pre-deployment testing of AI models and independent evaluation. Governments, meanwhile, should coordinate common standards and share reporting of safety incidents. Among the signatories were leaders of Canada, Australia, Germany, and the UAE. President Trump has rejected calls for guardrails, saying the U.S. must retain its competitive edge in AI. John Ruich, NPR News.
1: Paramount Skydance one step closer to a deal to merge with Warner Brothers Discovery. The company settled an antitrust lawsuit filed by 12 state attorneys general Monday, effectively paving the way for an $81 billion deal to cross the finish line. British military reporting a vessel has come under attack in the Strait of Hormuz. There's been no claim of responsibility, but the Iranian government has been increasingly targeting ships in the strait. NPR's Hadil Alshalchi is in Istanbul. She has more on the attack reported online Monday.
5: The British military said that a, quote, unknown projectile struck a tanker as it made its way into the Strait of Hormuz, injuring two of its crew. It said that the vessel then went on to its next port of call. Last week, Iranian state media said Iran had struck an oil tanker in the strait. It alleged that the ship was making a, quote, illegal attempt to cross the critical waterway. Iran has blockaded the strait since the war started in February. Iran's military has increased its attacks on commercial oil tankers in the Strait of Hormuz, which has directly threatened global energy markets, driving up the price of fuel. Hadil Alshalchi, NPR News, Istanbul.
1: And you're listening to NPR News. A jury has convicted a Vermont man of attempted murder in the shootings of three Palestinian college students who were walking near his home. Jason Eaton faces up to life in prison. He had claimed he was acting on orders from the CIA and Mossad. The attack happened near the University of Vermont campus in Burlington nearly 3 years ago. All three Palestinians were wounded. One is paralyzed from the waist down. Rebel groups are trying to overthrow Ethiopia's government. NPR's Jewel Bright reports the alliance includes groups that fought against each other during a civil war.
6: The Alliance for Survival Coalition accuses Prime Minister Abiy Ahmed's government of having too much power and blames it for high rates of poverty. The seven rebel groups are trying to depose the central government. The alliance includes the Tigray's People Liberation Front, which fought a civil war against Ethiopia's federal government between 2020 and 2022. More than 100,000 people were killed in the war before a peace agreement was reached, but tensions have flared up again. The prime minister told lawmakers in July that the government had the defensive capabilities to take on the rebel groups. Jewel Bright, NPR News, Lagos.
1: Transportation Secretary John Duffy says that the major airports in the New York area have begun resuming operations, but to expect significant delays to linger after technical problems led to the cancellation of hundreds of flights. Duffy said in a post online that technicians have repaired data lines that failed at a key regional air traffic control center. The outage affected the Newark, LaGuardia, Kennedy, and Philadelphia airports. This is NPR News.
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0: It's Extra Eclectic. I'm Steve Seal. Something always entertaining and beautiful and weird by Brian Eno in a couple of minutes here. Some of the sleep music of Max Richter and the multiple pianos describing a starry sky by Jane Antonia Cornish later on. This is from the Scottish composer Anna Meredith. It's called Honeyed Words, played here by the Ligeti Quartet.

the Ligeti Quartet, with a piece called Honeyed Words by Scottish composer Anna Meredith. Tonight's music is supported in part by the National Gallery of Art, the nation's art museum. National Gallery members fuel creativity across the country. Join this community of art lovers from wherever you call home, starting at $75. Join today at nga.gov. Well, the one of rock's true Renaissance men is a Renaissance man in part because he hardly has ever limited himself to rock music, and that is Brian Eno, one of the sort of gentleman scholar philosophers of modern music, who produces some famous rock records, but also has been quite the experimentalist throughout his career. And early on, back in the, I suppose, late 1970s, he did this, which was to summon an ensemble of classical players to play this very strange kind of disintegration of the canon by Johann Pachelbel in such a way that all the different musicians present are not able to hear what the other ones are doing. And the other instruction is for them to play the piece at whatever tempo they so choose, even really slowly if they like. And here's the result.

two deconstructions, as it were, of the canon by Johann Pachelbel by Brian Eno. Played there by the Cockpit Ensemble, conducted by another fine composer, Gavin Bryars, in that classic recording from the late 1970s. I'm Steve Seal. 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

continue here with something from Max Richter from his massive magnum opus, which I think is over 8 hours long, Sleep, which is appropriate given that the entire concept behind this piece was not only that he intended it to be music to sleep to, but there had been performances where people sleep to it and set out cots and they sleep as it is being performed. This is Path 19.

Path 19 from Sleep by Max Richter, played by the American Contemporary Music Ensemble. From Sleep to a Night Sky here from English composer Jane Antonia Cornish. This is called Sky for multiple pianos and Vicky Chow playing all the parts.

Sky by Jane Antonia Cornish. Multi-tracked pianos, all of those piano parts played by Vicky Chow. This is from the British composer Sally Beamish. It's a piece based on a traditional Shetland fiddle tune called The Day Dawn.

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0: The Day Dawn by Sally Beamish, based on an old fiddle tune, an old Celtic fiddle tune, the Swedish Chamber Orchestra conducted by Ola Rudner. 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Click on Hosted Shows and you'll find it there. Jennifer Allen puts together the playlists on the program. I'm Steve Seal. It's Extra Eclectic.
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2: An all Beethoven program is in store for us as we head to the Copenhagen Concert Hall, home to the Danish National Symphony Orchestra. Antonello Monacorda will lead the orchestra in the Coriolanus Overture and the fateful Symphony No. 5. And Leif Ove Andsnes will be soloist in the energetic Piano Concerto No. 3. I'm Jan Weller. I hope you'll be listening.
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Be the change you want to see. They are words to live by. And they are words that the Catalyst Quartet put into action. For the past 15 or 20 years, the Catalyst Quartet remembers hearing music by composers like Florence Price, William Grant Still, and Samuel Coleridge Taylor. Music that had not been widely recorded or published. Music that was ready for an ensemble like them to record or publish. So a few years ago, they took it upon themselves to start recording this music. They've released 3 albums now with music by these composers, and they call the series Uncovered. You'll hear some of the music that they uncovered from Florence Price, and they'll talk more about the project in about 15 minutes. I'm Jalene Kahn, and I'm really glad that you're here tonight. Hope you're doing well. This is Dance of the Swans from Tchaikovsky's Swan Lake.

When Swan Lake premiered in the late 1800s, it was a bit of a failure for Tchaikovsky. It got a lot of criticism. The dancers thought the choreography was too hard to dance to, and people thought the dancing distracted from the brilliant score. Today, it's one of the greatest and most performed ballets of all time. Dance of the Swans from Tchaikovsky's Swan Lake, performed there by the Royal Philharmonic Orchestra with violinist Barry Griffiths and conductor Charles McCarris.

0: a few years ago that Catalyst Quartet decided to be the change they wanted to see. They recorded music by composers whose music had not widely been recorded or published even. Here they'll talk a little bit about the project and then play some music by Florence Price.
1: The inception of the series, which started in 2018, we thought it was going to be one album. We thought, oh, we know this piece, we know that piece, they're great, we have to record them. This only makes sense. Then luckily we called the thing Uncovered because more and more music started to be uncovered, and it turned into this multi-volume recording project.

The Catalyst Quartet playing the Allegro from a string quartet by Florence Price. The Detroit Symphony Orchestra is conducted here by Neeme Järvi, and they'll play Symphony No. 2 by Zdeněk Fibich.

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Does your family have a weekend tradition? Maybe Sunday night you gather at someone's house and you all cook dinner together. Or this time of year it might be sports. Sports, sports, and more sports on the weekend. Well, on the weekends in the Mendelsohn home, it was all about music. Mother Mendelsohn often would arrange concerts at their home, which was more like a small palace. She often hired small orchestras to play the music that her kids had written. Their home is where a lot of music by the Mendelsohn child prodigies was heard for the first time, including this piece of music. Even though it's not the weekend, we'll get in on this tradition with music by Felix Mendelssohn coming up in the next 20 minutes. Also coming up is a performance by guitarist Zhu Feiyong. I hope you can stick around for that. How about a little Mozart? Symphony No. 15 is performed here by the Danish National Chamber Orchestra.

The Danish National Chamber Orchestra, conducted by Adam Fischer, playing Symphony No. 15 by Mozart. From one child prodigy, we'll hear another coming up in about 5 minutes.

Guitarist Zhu Feiyong was born at the end of the Cultural Revolution in China. And by the time she became a teenager, she was enamored with the guitar. But even though the Cultural Revolution had been over for years, the guitar still wasn't taken as a serious instrument in China. She has gone on to show her home country different when it comes to this instrument. She became the first ever guitarist from China to enter London's Royal Academy of Music, and she's the first Chinese guitarist to gain recognition on the world stage. Throughout her career, she's played a lot of Chinese folk music, and that's what we'll hear from her with this recording.

Spring Breeze by Yu Xiandang, performed by guitarist Zhu Feiyong. When Felix Mendelssohn was 14 years old, he wrote this piece of music to play with his violin teacher. And it was at his family home that the music premiered. His mom hired a small orchestra to play with him and his violin teacher. And when he heard it, he went back and made some tweaks. And then a few weeks later, it was heard by the public for the first time. A concerto for piano and violin by Felix Mendelssohn, performed by the Orpheus Chamber Orchestra and Marta Argerich and Gidon Kremer.

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0: superstardom on stage with that performance. Pianist Marta Argerich and violinist Gidon Kramer with the Orpheus Chamber Orchestra playing a concerto for piano and violin by Felix Mendelssohn.
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3: 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A refugee from France who taught in California, he counted among his pupils Burt Bacharach, Dave Brubeck, and William Bolcom. 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

This is music from what's been called the greatest comic ballets of the 19th century. The ballet was so successful, really an instant hit. It sold out in theaters for months. All of this success should have made the leading ballerina a star, right? Well, that part of the success story is really tragic. You'll hear the rest of the story and music from this ballet coming up in the next 20 minutes. 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Violin and harp play a fantasy by Camille Saint-Saëns.

violinist Patricia Shee and harpist Marianne Lamontec, with A Fantasy by Camille Saint-Saëns on Music Through the Night. I'm Jalene Kahn, and I hope you're doing well tonight. It's really good to have your company. Coming up, we'll hear some music from what's been called the greatest comic ballet of the 19th century. That's in about 5 minutes.

In the 1950s, a high school in Montana commissioned William Grant Still to write some music for them. In the piece, William Grant Still reflected his interest of American folk art and music. This is the piece that he wrote for that high school. It's a serenade.

A Serenade by William Grant Still, performed by the Royal Scottish National Orchestra with conductor Avlana Eisenberg on Music Through the Night. In Paris in the late 1800s, it would be hard to get a ticket for Coppelia. The premiere of this ballet was an instant hit, and it was sold out in Paris for weeks. The 16-year-old star of the show was a ballerina who should have went on and had an incredible career after this success. But shortly after the premiere, the Franco-Prussian War broke out. That forced the closure of that Paris opera house. Nobody got paid, and the ballerina ended up on the streets. She died of smallpox and malnourishment on her 17th birthday. Coppelia Act 1, it's music by Leo Delibes.

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0: Copelio is known as the greatest comic ballet of the 19th century. We just heard music from Act One by Leo Delibes. Richard Bonning conducted the National Philharmonic Orchestra.
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sisters Marta and Ani Aznavourian, say that most Armenians have an extraordinarily strong sense of being Armenian, even if they weren't born there. These sisters have a strong sense of what it means to be Armenian. And on a recent album, they included music that are like little windows into memories of their grandparents, who really helped to connect them to their heritage. And it was quite a cathartic experience to record these gems. You're going to hear them talk about that in just a second. But first, let's get into the music. The Aznavourian duo playing a piece by Armenian composer Aram Khachaturian.

0: That's a piece by Aram Khachaturian that's included on the album Gems from Armenia, recorded by sisters cellist Ani Aznavourian and pianist Marta Aznavourian. When they recorded this album, they really had their grandfather on their mind. Here they're going to share with you what a special relationship they had with him and what it was like to record some of this music and think of him during the process.
1: He was an extremely loving grandfather, very present in our lives. He'd come over every day, and he'd listen to us practice, no matter what we were practicing. So when we were recording this music, we were thinking, oh gosh, he listened to us play so many things like scales and etudes and modern music. He would have loved these Armenian tunes that reminded him of his childhood, of the sacrifices his parents made. It would have meant so much to him. We got kind of sentimental thinking about that as we were recording. We just loved him so much, and he was a big part of our thoughts as we were recording this music.
0: 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Here's a piece for flute and orchestra written by Franz Doppler called Hungarian Pastoral Fantasy.

Franz Doppler was one of the great flute players of the Romantic era, and that's a piece of music he originally wrote for two flutes, for him and his brother to play. Hungarian Pastoral Fantasy by Franz Doppler. James Galway orchestrated that version that we heard performed by the Tokyo Concert Orchestra and flutist Jean-Pierre Rampal on Music Through the Night. A Beethoven String Quartet is coming up in just a minute. I'm Jalene Kahn, and I hope you can stick around.

String Quartet No. 3 by Beethoven, performed by the Cleveland Quartet on Music Through the Night. English composer Ruth Gipps was born in 1921, and she was a child prodigy. She won competitions when she was a lot younger than the other people in those competitions. She had a really successful performing career, but then in her early 30s, a hand injury ended that career. She had written a little bit of music up until then, but focused entirely on composing after her injury. Here's a horn concerto by Ruth Gipps.

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0: A horn concerto by English composer Ruth Gipps. That was the BBC Philharmonic Orchestra with soloist Martin Owen and conductor Ruman Gamba.
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0: This composer had a really fascinating life. The kind of thing that you see on a made-for-TV movie. She was a strong-willed kid who really wanted to be a composer. But this was a time when women just did not do that as a job. She was married to a man 25 years her senior and was the perfect housewife for years. There's a lot more to her story, and we'll talk about some of it when we hear her music in the next 45 minutes.

0: Live from NPR News in Washington, I'm Dave Mattingly. The war with Iran and its disruption to oil shipments in the Middle East will likely be the major focus today when President Trump addresses the UN General Assembly. The president is also expected to meet with Gulf allies in the region during his trip to New York. Next week will mark 7 months since the U.S. and Israel began attacking Iran. The fighting has led to sharp spikes in energy prices in the U.S. and around the world amid a U.S. naval blockade of Iranian ports. The price of diesel in the U.S. rose again overnight to a new all-time high of nearly $6.53 a gallon. President Trump is scheduled to meet with Ukraine's President Volodymyr Zelensky on the sidelines of the U.N. General Assembly meeting. Ending Russia's war with Kyiv is expected to be the focus of their talks, as NPR's Michelle Kellerman reports.
1: In a social media post, President Trump says the, quote, ridiculous and never-ending war with Ukraine must be ended, saying Russia has lost control of its diesel oil industry. Ukrainian President Volodymyr Zelensky says if Russia stops attacking Ukrainian infrastructure, his country will stop attacking Russian energy. The European Union's top diplomat, Kaya Kallas, is also putting the onus on Moscow.
2: The pressure should be on the aggressor to stop attacking civilian infrastructure, and I'm sure that Ukrainian will respond the same way.
1: And she says there should be accountability for Russia's aggression. Michelle Kellerman, NPR News, New York.
0: The man who was shot and wounded in Texas by an officer with U.S. Immigration and Customs Enforcement is speaking out. That shooting occurred on Sunday in Austin after a traffic stop. Katie McAfee with member station KUT has more.
3: 28-year-old Wilbur Rafael Garces Perez is originally from Venezuela. He told reporters over the phone in Spanish that he spent 4 hours in the hospital before being released with a bullet still lodged near the back of his neck. A spokesperson for his attorney interpreted the phone call.
4: When he arrived at the detention center at 4 a.m., he also complained about the pain and he had to sleep on the floor.
3: Garces Perez's attorneys say he entered the U.S. legally through a Biden-era parole program the Trump administration canceled. The Department of Homeland Security says Garces Perez had a final order of removal and that the agency is investigating the shooting. For NPR News, I'm Katie McAfee in Austin.
0: The National Transportation Safety Board is investigating the crash of a helicopter involved in efforts to fight a wildfire in Yosemite National Park in California. Officials say two pilots aboard were killed when the helicopter went down on Sunday. At the time, it was dropping water on the fire. Their bodies were recovered yesterday. This is NPR News from Washington. Southwest Mexico is expecting heavy rains from Hurricane Polo. The National Hurricane Center in Florida says Polo is a Category 4 storm in the eastern Pacific with top sustained winds up to 150 miles per hour. It's not expected to make landfall. Mathematicians say they're still trying to understand a solution to one of the field's most challenging problems. It was published by OpenAI, but critics say the company did a poor job of showing its work, as NPR's Jeff Brumfiel explains.
5: OpenAI claims to have solved the Navier-Stokes problem, a notoriously tough puzzle having to do with fluid dynamics. In a blog post published earlier this month, the company boasted it had used its immense computing power and cutting-edge AI to come up with a solution in a matter of hours. Unfortunately, it's taking weeks for human mathematicians to decipher the AI's answer. Javier Gomez Serrano is with Brown University. He says the problem is that the 166-page proof is poorly written.
6: It's not written for humans, and the paper doesn't explain what parts are important.
5: Gomez Serrano does believe the solution is right, but it will take extra human effort to figure out why. Jeff Brumfiel, NPR News.
0: The fast food chain Wendy's says one of its largest franchisees has filed for Chapter 11 bankruptcy. Meritage Hospitality Group in Michigan operates more than 300 Wendy's restaurants in 15 states. Meritage says it made the move after the company tried to terminate its franchise agreement. I'm Dave Mattingly, NPR News, in Washington.
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3: Hey there, I'm Jillian Kahn, and I hope you're doing well. We're going to hear some music from Piano Four Hands, written by a composer whose life is kind of like a made-for-TV movie. That's coming up in the next 40 minutes. We'll also hear some solo guitar music, so I hope you can settle in and stick around. The Netherlands Chamber Orchestra play a sinfonia by Johann Christian Bach.

50 years separated father Johann Sebastian from son Johann Christian Bach. And his dad is, of course, where he learned everything. A sinfonia by J.C. 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

Guitar Sonatina by Manuel Ponce, performed by guitarist Manuel Barrueco, who says that music is what feelings sound like. And of course, through music, we can communicate so many feelings that you sometimes just can't express with words.

He had some big name friends, but Adalbert Gierowetz, his name isn't as well remembered as some of his friends like Mozart, Haydn, and Beethoven. We'll hear Symphony No. 2 by Gierowetz, performed here by the London Mozart Players.

Matthias Baumer, conducting the London Mozart Players with Symphony No. 2 by Adalbert Gierowetz on Music Through the Night.

during a time when women really couldn't be a composer, that's all Melanie Boni wanted to do. She was a strong-willed kid who taught herself piano, and a family friend eventually convinced her parents to send her for lessons. When she did start writing music, she shortened her name Melanie to Mel to sound less feminine. And from there, her life got really complicated. She was married to a man, 25 years her senior, but had a child with another man. She watched that child grow up from afar before eventually taking her in and confessing that she was her mom. It seems like Melanie Boni had so many feelings, and she really channeled that into her music.

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0: A Waltz Suite for Piano Four Hands by Melanie Boni. That was Roberto Proceda and Alessandra Amara.
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0: Live from NPR News in Washington, I'm Korva Coleman. Several leading media organizations have joined together to protest President Trump's attacks on journalists. Trump has banned CNN, MS Now, and Politico from the White House. These organizations have sued. The TV pool networks, led by the Fox News Washington bureau chief, have agreed not to provide video coverage of the president. NPR's Brian Mann says that is now widened to include NPR and some print organizations.
1: Other organizations, including the New York Times, NPR, and the Washington Post, announced they too were suspending use of shared pool photographs and audio. It's unclear how long this will last, but we did see it play out at one Trump event yesterday. There was a ribbon cutting for the new White House helipad, and you couldn't hear what the president was saying.
0: NPR's Brian Mann reporting. Paramount Skydance is one step closer to a deal to merge with Warner Brothers Discovery. NPR's Mandalay Del Barco reports on the settlement of an antitrust lawsuit filed by a dozen state attorneys general.
2: Paramount CEO David Ellison agrees to operate Paramount Pictures and Warner Brothers separately, at least for now, and to release at least 30 films a year. He also promised to create an independence board for their news operations, CNN and CBS. California Attorney General Rob Bonta says those concessions and more satisfy antitrust concerns. Even so,
3: the settlement is not a vote of support for this merger. It is not a blessing.
2: Critics of the merger, like former Federal Trade Commissioner Alvaro Bedoya, say the attorneys general caved to Paramount after it threatened to leave California.
4: The billionaires won here. These guys censored, bribed, and bullied their way to the top.
2: The mega merger could finalize within weeks. Mandalay Del Barco, NPR News.
0: A Mississippi grand jury declined to issue any indictments in the death of Nolan Wells. The black teen was discovered dead off the Mississippi coast last July. From the Gulf States Newsroom and Mississippi Public Broadcasting, Elise Gregg has more.
5: Wells's cause of death over the 4th of July weekend, according to the report, was consistent with a drowning. 23 jurors reviewed witness testimony, GPS data, cell phone extractions, and more. The grand jury declined to make any indictments in Wells' death, finding no credible evidence of criminal activity leading to his death. Jurors found that Wells chose to stay at the island instead of leaving with the friends he originally came with. Here's Jackson County District Attorney Angel Myers McElrath.
6: And while on the island, he connected with even more friends. There is absolutely no evidence to support the allegations that Nolan's disappearance and death were racially motivated.
5: Wells was the only black friend in the group to go out and the only one who didn't return. For NPR News, I'm Elise Gregg in Jackson, Mississippi.
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8: 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Good day, I'm Brenda Tremblay. It's 6:04 and the first day of fall, officially the autumn equinox at, I think, 8:04 p.m. Oh, it's going to feel like fall with cool and sunny conditions, a few clouds and a high around 63 degrees. And when you get into the car this morning, if you're headed to your destination, you'll be cranking the heat for sure. It's 42 degrees in Canandaigua, 47 in Leroy and Mount Morris, 56 at Braddock Bay, and across Lake Ontario, it is 8 degrees Celsius in Port Hope, Ontario, Canada. And it's Tuesday, September 22nd. Good morning.

A set of variations on a French air known as La Lamana. That was music by Alessandro Piccinini, played by harpist Mara Galassi on WXXI Classical. I have delight after delight for us to enjoy together, and I hope that you have some time to spend with 91.5 or streaming at WXXI Classical. I'm glad you're here. We've got some new compositions by Michael Torkey and composer and violinist Alma Deutscher to enjoy, a piece by Tanya Leon, and the Daily Mystery piece in about half an hour. Our theme is keyboards, and it's a really simple idea, really. You'll hear a piece of music played on a keyboard, and you just have to guess what kind of keyboard instrument it is. Pretty easy. We'll listen now to a set of Bavarian dances by Edward Elgar, played here by the Bournemouth Sinfonietta, conducted by Norman Delmar.

0: Edward Elgar's Bavarian Dances, played there by the Bournemouth Sinfonietta, led by Norman Delmar on WXXI Classical. Hi, I'm Brenda Tremblay. Glad you're listening to Music With Me at 6:24. We've got a classical string quartet in just a moment and the Daily Mystery Piece in about 15 minutes. You'll see intervals of clouds and sunshine, and it's going to stay quite cool, especially to start the day. We're in the 40s in some spots. Our high today will be about 64 degrees, and the autumnal equinox is at 8:05, marking the start of official fall, although I'll say yesterday felt pretty fallish to me. It was pretty nice. And it's glad to be with you. I'm glad to be with you on this early Tuesday morning.
1: Hello, I'm Peter Van de Graaff. There are a few works by Darius Milhaud that have risen to the top, famous pieces in most every music lover's consciousness. We're going to find out all about this man. A refugee from France who taught in California, he counted among his pupils Burt Bacharach, Dave Brubeck, and William Bolcom. This week on Exploring Music, it's all about Darius Milhaud. I hope you'll be listening.
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0: The Orano Quartet of Basel plays the third string quartet by Madalena Sermon.

0: The Third String Quartet by Madalena Sermont, played there by the Erato Quartet of Basel on WXXI Classical. The Daily Mystery Piece is coming your way next. It's 6:36.
1: 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I'm Tyler Klein, inviting you to join me for that on the next Living Classical.
0: That is tonight at 8 o'clock right here, streaming at WXXIClassical.org or 91.5 FM. I'm Bridget Tremblay, and the mystery piece theme all this week is pretty simple. It is keyboards. You'll hear a keyboard, a piece of music played on some kind of keyboard, and the mystery is what kind of instrument is it? And this is what you heard yesterday if you were listening.

0: What's your guess? Anne emailed, is it a celeste? She said, it sounds more delicate than a harpsichord, which was an excellent guess. It is indeed a harpsichord. Yesterday's mystery keyboard was a harpsichord built in 2012, modeled after a 17th century instrument by an Italian maker named Tony Chinnery. And yesterday we heard Tender Langers, music by Francois Couperin, recorded in Chicago on this harpsichord, played by Jory Vinicor. Yesterday's keyboard, and we'll get to today's mystery keyboard in just a moment here on Classical 91.5.
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0: Well, here is today's mystery keyboard. Simple idea. 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And the mystery challenge for you is to guess what kind of keyboard you're hearing in this traditional tune called Rice Dumplings.

Well, what kind of keyboard was that? That's the mystery for you. 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You'll also find WXXI on Instagram and Facebook. And my Instagram is BrendaWXXI. Pretty simple. We love to hear from listeners like you. And we'll do another keyboard tomorrow around this time. You'll want a sweater for sure this morning, or a jacket. We've got temperatures hovering in the low 40s in parts of the southern tier. It's going to warm up to about 43 degrees with a mix of clouds and sun. No rain in sight for the next 5 days, according to the National Weather Service. Just generally autumnal weather, cool evenings and cool mornings and warmish afternoons. Jean Lemann leads Tafo Musique in the First Symphony by Chevalier de Saint-Georges, Joseph Boulogne.

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0: Joseph Bellone's First Symphony. We heard the Chevalier de Saint-Georges, music played by Tafu Musique, led by Jean Lemon on WXXO FM and HD1 Rochester. It's 6:58, and coming up, we are going to celebrate Hispanic Heritage Month. It's really an honor to celebrate the culture, the history, the contributions of Hispanic and Latino Americans in music. With a composer from Brazil on the date book today, on today's date, he was born in 1767. His grandparents had been African enslaved people, but his own parents were Brazilians, and you'll hear about his life story, hear some of his music on the date book coming up in about 20 minutes.
1: Danish composer Carl Nielsen saw great potential in the snare drum as a tool for musical mayhem, belligerence, infiltration, interruption, and play. We'll hear Nielsen's clarinet concerto complete with a snarky snare drum on a mission on the next performance today from 8 p.m.
0: And that is coming up at 10 o'clock this morning.

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1: Live from NPR News in Washington, I'm Korva Coleman. The UN General Assembly opens its latest session this morning in New York. NPR's Franco Ordonez reports President Trump will be one of the first speakers.
2: Based on conversations with the White House, Trump today is expected to paint himself as a problem solver, highlighting peace deals that he's announced around the world. I expect he'll tout his new deal with Denmark over security of Greenland. He actually has a signing event immediately after the speech. He's also going to be defending his Iran policy, which will be very interesting because he's going to be doing that in front of the Iranian president.
1: NPR's Franco Ordonez reporting. Meanwhile, U.S. officials are warning that starting tomorrow, all Iranian airlines will be grounded. Last month, the U.S. issued a package of sanctions to tighten the economic blockade on Iran and try to force it to open the Strait of Hormuz. NPR's Hadil Al-Shelchi has more.
3: U.S. Treasury Secretary Scott Bessent told CNBC that the U.S. plans to, quote, shut down all Iranian commercial flights by forcing countries to cut off fuel, deny airline landing services, and not sell their tickets. He warned international airports and third-party service providers that assisting any Iranian carriers would result in their exclusion from the U.S. banking system. The new measures are part of the Trump administration's Operation Economic Outcast, which include a secondary set of U.S. sanctions on aviation services that deal with Iran. Major Iranian carrier Mahan Airlines said it suspended its flights to Turkey and Oman last week. Hadil Al-Shalchi, NPR News, Istanbul.
1: Two Republican Senate candidates are calling for an end to the war with Iran. Michigan Senate candidate Mike Rogers and Iowa Congresswoman Ashley Hinson say Americans are shouldering high costs because of the war. Both Rogers and Hinson are in close races with Democratic opponents. Republicans have gotten a boost in a court battle over redistricting in Missouri. It could determine who controls the U.S. House after the midterms. A federal appeals court has ruled in favor of a Missouri voting map that would boost chances for Republican candidates. But NPR's Larry Kaplow reports the map is still on hold.
4: Even though some absentee ballots have already been mailed using the same districts as in 2024, an appeals court ruled that the map passed by Republicans last year should be used. The U.S. Court of Appeals for the 8th District said that's because that was the map that was used in the primaries. But the Missouri State Supreme Court recently ruled the new GOP map has to be approved by voters before it can be used. The U.S. Supreme Court refused to intervene in that decision. For now, the appeals court says the order for the new map should not be enforced for up to a week, with the U.S. Supreme Court expected to weigh in again.
1: NPR's Larry Kaplow. 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
0: And this is WXXI Classical. It's 7:04. Welcome to fall. The autumnal equinox is happening this evening around 8:05 p.m. And that means the sun is crossing directly over the Earth's celestial equator, heading south. So we have equal hours of day and darkness worldwide. And after this little milestone, the days get shorter and shorter. The nights get longer and longer. Temperature starts to drop and plant life slows down. And we have a beautiful day. You'll want a jacket this morning, a nice sweater. We've got temperatures in the 40s. We are going to be headed into the mid-60s today, tomorrow, the next day, and through the weekend, with no rain in the forecast for the next several days. Glorious time of year for birders. Radar recorded more than a million birds crossing Monroe County last night. I myself was driving home after spending time with you after my shift yesterday morning, and I saw a huge raft of geese on the Erie Canal. This is a sound we're going to be hearing more and more of.

And there it is, the end of the Divertimento by Haydn, played by the Paris Wind Ensemble on WXXI Classical. We'll be hearing from guitarist Andres Segovia in just a bit, and also music by Darius Mio in about 10 minutes. I'm Reda Tremblay. It's about 7:15. I don't know about you, but Hispanic Heritage Month, like so many celebrations, gives me a chance to learn more, right, about some composers and artists who I'm not familiar with. And one of those popped up today on the datebook, a composer born on this day in 1767. His grandparents had been enslaved Africans, but his parents were Brazilians. And we'll hear more about his life story after we listen to music, a sacred choral work from 1799 by Padre José Nunes Garcia, a Brazilian priest. This is his Christmas cantata, or sacred choral work, performed here. We're going to hear the short excerpt, performed by the Camerata Rio de Janeiro, performing with conductor Enrique Morlenenbaum.

0: The Matins of Christmas, or the Mornings of Christmas, we heard an 18th century Brazilian priest's composition sung by the Camerata of Rio de Janeiro with Henrique Morlenenbaum conducting. And for more about this Brazilian priest and composer, Jose Garcia.
1: This is the Composer's Datebook for September 22nd. I'm John Burge. In the 1970s, the Afro-American Music Opportunities Association collaborated with Columbia Records to create an audio anthology of works by underrepresented Afro-American composers, dubbed the Black Composers Series. It became a famous series of LPs devoted to recent works by then-contemporary composers, as well as notable works from the 18th and 19th centuries. One of the earliest composers represented in Colombia's Black Composer Series was José Mauricio Nunes Garcia, who was born in Brazil on today's date in 1767. His grandparents had been African slaves. His parents were Brazilians of mixed race, and since their young son showed great musical abilities, he was encouraged to pursue musical studies and eventually secured a prestigious position of Master of Music at the Royal Chapel in Rio. By that time, Garcia had also become a Roman Catholic priest. Sacred music in 18th century Brazil was heavily influenced by the symphonic mass settings of Haydn and Mozart. Garcia, in fact, had conducted the first performance of Mozart's Requiem in Rio de Janeiro. Garcia's own Requiem Mass, which proved to be one of his most famous and often performed works, was the one selected for inclusion in Columbia Records' Black Composers Series. Composer's Datebook is produced by APM, American Public Media, in collaboration with the American Composers Forum, reminding you that all music was once new.

0: We've been listening to music by a very interesting composer named Darius Milhaud. That was his sonatine for clarinet and piano, played by clarinetist Eduard Brunner with pianist Oleg Meisenberg. We'll hear more about him later today.
1: Hello, I'm Peter Van de Graaff. There are a few works by Darius Milhaud that have risen to the top, famous pieces in most every music lover's consciousness. We're going to find out all about this man. A refugee from France who taught in California, he counted among his pupils Burt Bacharach, Dave Brubeck, and William Bolcom. This week on Exploring Music, it's all about Darius Milhaud. I hope you'll be listening.
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0: Tomorrow on the Daybook, we'll learn about a very interesting American composer who wrote his very first piece when he was 11 after he saw the movie Amadeus. He was so inspired, he wrote his own version of the Lacrimosa. That'll be tomorrow on the Daybook. I hope you are enjoying the first tinges of fall in your neighborhood. There's a tree downtown Rochester near the WXXI studios that is just turning gold and red on the tippy top. Almost looks like a candle. And we are on the first day of fall today. If you have a chance to enjoy on the expressways, the purple asters and the goldenrod, such an amazing time of year. You'll see clouds and sun. It's going to be quite cool, especially for the start, with temperatures in the 40s in some spots, warming up to about 64 degrees. There's not a drop of rain in the forecast for the next 3 or 4 days from the National Weather Service. This is the Andante from the 6th Cello Concerto by Luigi Boccherini, featuring guitarist Andres Segovia with the Symphony of the Air.

Guitarist Andres Segovia was a soloist with the Symphony of the Air led by Enrique Jorda in the Andante Cantabile from the Sixth Cello Concerto by Luigi Boccherini on WXXI Classical. It's 20 minutes before 8 o'clock. We'll now hear an organ concerto featuring a recorder soloist. This is Emily Barnes as a soloist with the Ensemble Amias playing George Friedrich Handel's Fifth Organ Concerto.

0: Well, Classical 91.5, we've been listening to an organ concerto by Handel, played by a recorder soloist, Emily Barnes, and the Amias Ensemble. Coming up, we'll hear music from Avril Coleridge Taylor in just a moment. It's 10 minutes before 8 o'clock.
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2: Concierto is the program that celebrates the rich contributions of Spanish and Latin American classical artists. Next time, hear a special program for Hispanic Heritage Month, featuring influential Latino conductors of U.S. orchestras such as Eduardo Mata, Jesús López Cobos, and Gustavo Dudamel. It's coming up on Concierto.
0: That is this evening at 10 o'clock right here on WXXI Classical. I hope you are doing well this morning. We've had a couple of slowdowns on local expressways, and spots to avoid if you can include 490 eastbound. There was a crash at Ames Street, downtown Rochester. You'll see emergency vehicles on the ridge at 104 eastbound at St. Paul and on Lexington Avenue at Lake Avenue as well. Well, sometimes a episode of great crisis can bring change, but also spark some creative forces. And that was the case for composer Gwendolyn Avril Coleridge Taylor. She was going through a horrible divorce and had a bit of a nervous breakdown. And her therapist suggested that as part of her recovery to move on to her new life, she change her name. So she adopted her middle name, Avril, as her first name. And she wrote this piece of music, part of that fresh start. She said it was an expression of the kind of new life she wished to lead. This is called To April, an ode to spring by Avril Coleridge Taylor, played here by the BBC Philharmonic Orchestra, conducted by John Andrews.

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0: Avril Coleridge-Taylor was staying with friends in Berkshire, and she rented a village hall for a few hours a week so that she could write that piece of music. Be around 1930. She was going through some emotional pain, divorce, and her doctor suggested that she change her name, and she wrote that piece of music to signal how she wanted her new life to unfold. It was April at the time. She called it 2 April, and we've been hearing that music by Avril Coleridge-Taylor, played by the BBC Philharmonic Orchestra, led by John Andrews. Coming up, you'll hear about some opportunities for you to enjoy live music in and around Rochester, and we'll be hearing music reflecting fall things like the grape harvest, for example, the pleasures of wine and sweaters and cool weather. I'm Brenda Tremblay. Thanks for switching on 91.5 FM, and welcome if you're streaming to WXXO FM and HD1 Rochester, WXXY FM Houghton.
1: 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I'm Tyler Klein, inviting you to join me for that on the next Living Classical.
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2: Live from NPR News in Washington, I'm Korva Coleman. The UN General Assembly will convene its latest session today in New York. World leaders will speak to delegates all week. They'll begin this morning with remarks by President Trump. His speech comes as the U.S.-led war with Iran is close to 7 months old, and world energy prices are soaring because of it. Brazil's leader will also speak today. Catherine Osborne reports the country is on the verge of an election, and Brazilian officials have accused the U.S. of meddling in it.
3: Left-wing Brazilian President Luiz Inácio Lula da Silva says he'll carry a direct message to President Trump at the U.N., warning against election interference. Lula is seeking re-election. His main opponent, right-wing candidate Flavio Bolsonaro, son of former President Jair Bolsonaro, has sought to build close ties with Trump. And the Trump administration has meted out tariffs, sanctions, and public criticism against Brazil that are harsher than its treatment of right-wing governments in the same region. Lula's speech at the UN comes right before Trump's own. For NPR News, I'm Catherine Osborne in Rio de Janeiro.
2: One of the topics confronting world leaders gathered at the United Nations is artificial intelligence. NPR's John Ruwitch reports more than 20 of them are calling for stronger AI oversight.
4: In an online statement, leaders say AI could improve lives, advance science, and strengthen economies, but it also poses serious risks to safety and security if it isn't appropriately managed. To realize its potential, the group says governments and society must act now. The leaders call for companies to agree to mandatory pre-deployment testing of AI models and independent evaluation. Governments, meanwhile, should coordinate common standards and share reporting of safety incidents. Among the signatories were leaders of Canada, Australia, Germany, and the UAE. President Trump has rejected calls for guardrails, saying the U.S. must retain its competitive edge in AI. John Ruwitch, NPR News.
2: A federal judge has scheduled a hearing for tomorrow on the lawsuit filed by media organizations that President Trump is barred from the White House. NPR's Brian Mann says Trump has doubled down on his decision to block the media organizations.
5: Writing on his Truth Social platform, he called CNN, MS Now, and Politico dangerous and a threat to democracy. In a statement sent to NPR, the White House argued that media access is a privilege for journalists, not a right. Then, late yesterday, Trump and the White House announced they're launching their own 24/7 video stream. They're calling it Trump TV.
2: NPR's Brian Mann reporting. Meanwhile, five major TV networks that provide pool video coverage of the president are suspending that work to protest Trump's block. This was announced by the Washington bureau chief of Fox News, who chairs the TV pool. NPR, The New York Times, and Washington Post are suspending use of shared audio and photographs until further notice. This is NPR.
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0: Welcome. If you're joining me in the Southern Tier, I'm Brenda Trombley with you at 8:04 on WXXI Classical on this Tuesday, September 22nd. Today, the sun will cross directly above the Earth's equator, marking the official start of astronomical autumn in the Northern Hemisphere and spring in the Southern Hemisphere. And what that means for us is fall things, sweater weather, pumpkins, cool nights, goldenrods, golden afternoons. That's certainly playing out in the forecast. We're starting out in the 40s, moving into the mid-60s today with lots of clouds and lots of sunshine. It will be quite cool for this time of year. Typically, it is around 72, but today's high will be around 64 degrees. Thanks for switching on. We'll begin this new hour and this new day with music by composer and violinist Alma Deutscher. Here she is playing her own little piece called I Think of You.

I Think of You. That was from a new release featuring music by composer and violinist Alma Deutscher. She was playing her piece at the piano there on WXXI Classical. You've got some more new-ish pieces. A Celebration of Fall and Wine and Grapes by Michael Torkey. Piece by Tanya Leon. Some old favorites as well. And you'll hear about some of your choices if you're in the mood to go out tonight and enjoy some Fringe Festival offerings. I've got the events calendar to just kind of brush on. You can explore it yourself, of course, online at WXXIClassical.org. Claudio Abbado leads the Chamber Orchestra of Europe in the First Symphony by Sergei Prokofiev, the Classical Symphony.

Classical Symphony by Sergei Prokofiev, played there by the Chamber Orchestra of Europe with Claudio Abbado conducting on WXXI Classical. Good morning, I'm Brenda Tremblay. Did you happen to see the Antiques Roadshow last night? They are doing a whole series of new shows. I don't know if you can see my air quotes. They're not new. They're actually going back 30 years and looking at some things which were appraised 30 years ago and reassessing them. And it was kind of shocking. There was a silver cup at the beginning I thought was going to be worth a lot and its value went way down. But maybe the most shocking thing was this violin that someone brought on the episode last night. She got it from a gift from a neighbor. She opened it up and it was a mess. The strings were literally hanging out. It was kind of moth-eaten and dusty and disgusting. But after the appraiser complained about the condition of this instrument, he pulled out the bow, and you can imagine the stick or the bow, the thing that you use to play the violin, happened to be almost a work of art. So he didn't even mention the price of the violin. He just skipped right to the bow, and it turned up to be quite valuable. If you missed it last night, you can watch it on Passport, and there are more of these episodes where they go back in time 30 years and look at the first appraisals from the Antiques Roadshow. And the appraisers, some of them we know, right, are look like children. Very young. Anyway, tonight on your PBS station, we have an episode of Finding Your Roots with Henry Louis Gates Jr. and looking at family stories of political organizers, actor Ty Burrell and artist Kara Walker. And then we'll continue the documentary film New York and the Future of Cities, looking at the transformation of New York City in the decades since 9/11. You'll see how the city has rebuilt through the financial collapse, Superstorm Sandy, and the pandemic. An update on the condition of New York tonight on your PBS station, WXXI TV. Again, available via Passport, a benefit of membership in WXXI. Andrew Davis leads the BBC Symphony and the Masquerade Overture by Carl Nielsen.

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1: Danish composer Carl Nielsen saw great potential in the snare drum as a tool for musical mayhem, belligerence, infiltration, interruption, and play. We'll hear Nielsen's clarinet concerto complete with a snarky snare drum on a mission on the next performance today from 8 p.m.
0: PT's coming your way in about an hour and a half. 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
3: In Late Fame, Willem Dafoe plays a one-time poet who works at the post office. 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
0: I'm Brenda Tremblay. I hope you're having a decent morning so far. You'll find a slowdown on 490 eastbound at Ames and a couple of other spots to avoid, including Elmwood Avenue at Clinton in Brighton, Goodman, North Goodman at Wilmot Street. There's been a crash there on Lexington at Lake and 104 eastbound at St. Paul Street, also intersection with the Ridge. It's going to be a beautiful day. Blue skies, sunshine, high around 64. Let's listen to music by Michael Torkey. This is Wine That Makes, the first psalm sung by Rochester soprano Lydia Brown.

Michael Torkey's first psalm, Wine That Makes. We heard Michael Torkey Orchestra and a Rochester singer, Lydia Brown, on WXXI Classical. Coming up, we'll hear Stravinsky's Firebird Suite on the playlist for today. A little bit later on, and music by Tanya Leon as well. So glad you're here. I'm Brenda Tremblay. It is 8:38. Welcome if you're just waking up. It's going to be a beautiful day with blue skies, sunshine, and cool temperatures in the mid to lower 60s. If you're in the mood to go out tonight, you've got some fantastic choices. The Eastman Percussion Ensemble's playing a live concert in Hatteras Idle Hall called Our Music, Our Time. And if you go, you'll hear works by percussion students past and present. You don't even need a ticket. Just go, 7:30, Hatteras Idle Hall. There'll be a live stream available via the Eastman website. Over at the Dryden, they're also offering a free screening of Ben-Hur. Maybe not the Ben-Hur that first brings to mind, right? This would be the 1925 American silent epic adventure drama film, a silent film of Ben-Hur based on the 19th century novel. And because it's silent, Philip Carley will be on hand to offer live piano accompaniment tonight, 7:30 at the Dryden. Ben-Hur, A Tale of the Christ from 1925, the most expensive spectacle of its time. And then over at the Rose Room, our own nickel harpa player, Alyssa Rodriguez, who's also known as the Fiddle Witch, is going to be offering a fringe show in collaboration with ambient musician Luminous Shade. You'll hear the Nordic major of the keyed fiddle, the nickel harpa, surrounded by ambient soundscapes in the beautiful Rose Room. So that is a show tonight called The Fiddle Witch, 7 o'clock at the Rose Room. It has sold out in the past and it might be sold out again, but you can check online at WXXIClassical.org. I have more suggestions for you, even more interesting suggestions, after we listen to violinist Lila Josefowitz here playing the popular Spanish songs by Manuel de Falla with pianist John Novacek.

On Classical 91.5, we've been listening to a performance from a violinist who's expected to arrive in Rochester any day now if she's not already here. That was Lila Josefowicz playing the popular Spanish songs with pianist John Novacek. And Lila is going to be alighting in Rochester for the opening night of the Rochester Philharmonic Orchestra this Saturday night. She's been here a few times. She is fantastic. And tomorrow, you'll have a chance to win some tickets to the opening concert of the RPO's new season featuring Lila Josefowicz. I'm trying to remember the concerto she's playing with the RPO. Wieniawski? I'll look it up for you. Anyway, today you have a chance to hear a Portuguese organist. João Vaz is going to be performing at Christchurch at lunchtime, part of the Tuesday Pipe Series. The Lisbon native is going to be offering music starting at 12:10. That's free. You don't need a ticket. And what else? Oh, the Fringe Festival. Tonight at 6, you have a chance to see The Sacred and Profane, two sides of 1920s popular music in the Biltmore Bar and Lounge. It's a talk with music that explores the friction between the sacred sentimental pop music that reinforced white middle-class domesticity and the profane kind of gritty blues of Black America that gave voice to unfiltered realities of real life. That's an interesting talk at the Fringe tonight at 7. And

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0: Dime Amor, You Say Goodbye, Juan de Araujo, performed by the Ex-Cathedra Consort and Baroque Ensemble, led by Jeffrey Skidmore, on WXXO-FM and HD1 Rochester, WXXY-FM Houghton. You and I will be back to music in just a moment on WXXI Classical after we check in with these headlines.
1: Live from NPR News in Washington, I'm Korva Coleman. President Trump is scheduled to speak later this hour to world leaders at the UN General Assembly in New York. NPR's Franco Ordonez reports the president is looking for wins after a difficult last couple of weeks.
2: With less than 2 months from the midterm elections, Trump is looking for wins as he kicks off a high-profile week of diplomacy at the UN before hosting Chinese President Xi Jinping in Washington. The president is riding a wave of low approval, thanks in part to growing concerns about the economic fallout from the Iran war. In his speech, Trump is expected to paint himself as a peacemaker, highlighting peace deals he's announced around the world while defending his Iran policy. There'll be a lot of attention on the speech. Last year, Trump told leaders, quote, "Your countries are going to hell." Trump is also expected to meet with Gulf leaders, as well as the Ukrainian President Volodymyr Zelensky and British Prime Minister Andy Burnham. Franco Ordonez, NPR News.
1: Meanwhile, the acting leader of Venezuela has arrived at the UN and also plans to meet with President Trump. But the appearance by the unelected Venezuelan leader is already generating controversy back home. Catherine Osborne reports.
3: It's been 9.5 months since the U.S. military seized then-Venezuelan President Nicolas Maduro and imprisoned him in New York to face drug charges. Maduro's vice president, Delcy Rodriguez, became the country's acting leader. Polls show most Venezuelans want new elections. But the Trump administration, which is now partnering with Rodriguez to revitalize Venezuela's oil industry, says the country is not ready for a vote. Rodriguez's meeting this week with Trump is a further step towards Washington endorsing her legitimacy. For NPR News, I'm Catherine Osborne in Rio de Janeiro.
1: A federal judge has scheduled a hearing tomorrow for three media organizations suing the government after President Trump barred them from the White House. CNN, MS Now, and Politico say it's a clear First Amendment violation. The president claims they are, quote, fake news. Paramount Skydance is one step closer to a $111 billion deal to merge with Warner Brothers Discovery. Paramount, led by David Ellison, settled an antitrust lawsuit filed by 12 state attorneys general. NPR's Mandalay Del Barco reports on what the agreement means for the business moving forward.
4: Ellison and company agreed to operate Paramount Pictures and Warner Brothers Studios separately for now. They promised to spend $300 million more to make movies in the U.S. And the court documents they signed say that in the first 2 years, the combined company will release at least 30 films a year, and at least four of those independent films. But it's unclear what it means that half of those films would be produced jointly.
1: NPR's Mandalay Del Barco reporting. This is NPR.
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0: 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I'm Brenda Trombley. Trusting you're well on this Tuesday. It is September 22nd, 4 minutes past 9 o'clock, and later today, it will be officially fall. The equinox takes place at 8.05 p.m., marking the start of astronomical fall. You'll see clouds and sunshine. It'll be relatively cool for this time of year, with a high reaching about 64 degrees. We started in the 40s, and we'll be dipping down into the 40s again tonight, with more gorgeous autumnal weather in the forecast for tomorrow. Ample sunshine and pleasant conditions, still a little on the cool side. It is in the mid-50s across western central New York and the Rochester region. At Braddock Bay, it's 60 degrees already, 57 downtown Rochester. And to the east, it is 54 at Canandaigua Lake. And a couple of incidents slowing drivers, specifically on 390 southbound at Brooks Avenue. I want to avoid that if you can. And in Brighton, Elmwood Avenue and Clinton, crash on North Goodman at Wilmont Street. And we've got so much music to enjoy together, beginning this new hour with the Ragtime Dance by Scott Joplin.

0: The Ragtime Dance by Scott Joplin, played by Guy Touvron, by the Guy Touvron Brass Ensemble on WXXI Classical. Coming up, we'll hear Stravinsky's Firebird Suite in about half an hour. Steve Johnson joins you at noon after PT. Mona will be in at 4 o'clock, and we have a new show. I don't know if you've heard Living Classical. It's really fantastic, and you can hear this at 8 o'clock tonight.
1: 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I'm Tyler Klein, inviting you to join me for that on the next Living Classical.
0: Hear Living Classical tonight at 8 o'clock. If you missed last night's Jennifer Higdon Cello Concerto with the Rochester Philharmonic Orchestra, that is now available on demand for 2 weeks at WXXIClassical.org. This is the second clarinet concerto by Bernard Henrik Crusell, played by Carl Lester with the Osmo Vanska leading the Lahti Symphony Orchestra.

A clarinet concerto by Bernhard Heinrich Crusell on WXXI. We heard Carl Lister with the Lahti Symphony Orchestra, Osmo Vanska conducting. Well, there's a nice good morning, a little clarinet concerto to go with blue skies and sunshine across western and central New York. I'm Brenda Tremblay. So glad you're listening. I trust you're enjoying the music. We've got Stravinsky's Firebird Suite to look forward to in just a moment, and the promise of sunshine in the forecast. It'll be cool, especially starting the day. If you stepped outside earlier, you know it was in the 40s in some spots. We're warming up to about 64 today. Tomorrow, Thursday, Friday, Saturday, it's going to stay cool and sunny for the foreseeable future. This is a short piece by Tanya Leon. She wrote in tribute to Paul Robeson. It's played for us by members of the Geneva Music Festival, including violinist Elliot Heaton, cellist Camden Shaw, and pianist Anna Petrova.

0: An elegy to Paul Robeson. We heard pianist Anna Petrova with cellist Camden Shaw, Elliot Heaton, and music of Tanya Leon on WXXI Classical.
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0: Well, let's imagine that you and I are walking through a garden together with stone walls. It's full of fruits and the tinge of fall color. The trees as we walk along are just heavy with flowers and fruits, and we can hear the cicadas and the crickets and the birds singing. There's maybe the smell of firewood, a little bit of smoke in the air. Someone's burning leaves in another part of the garden. And there's one tree that stops us in our tracks, right? It's a tree that is filled with golden apples. There seems to be something rustling up there. That would be the Firebird. We're going to hear Stravinsky's music written for the 1910 Paris season of the Ballet Russe Company. And this music was meant to tell a story taking place in a garden like the one you just heard about. A brave prince comes into the garden and he uses a magical glowing firebird to defeat a sorcerer and rescue a captive girl. This is the Firebird Suite by Stravinsky, played here by the Baltimore Symphony Orchestra, conducted by David Zinman.

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We heard the fairy tale brought to life by the Baltimore Symphony Orchestra and that music by Igor Stravinsky, led by David Zinman on WXXI Classical. Tomorrow morning, I hope you'll tune in. We'll enjoy some inspiring music by Jeff Tyzik and Florence Price, Johannes Brahms. We'll hear from pianist Barry Douglas tomorrow morning around this time here on WXXO FM and HD1 Rochester, WXXY FM Houghton, and streaming online at WXXIClassical.org. Coming up on Connections, you'll hear about an effort to address chronic absenteeism in local schools with a personal story from one student. 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

0: 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As always, thank you for listening, and I'll see you tomorrow. 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
1: When you were growing up, did you have younger siblings who kind of insinuated themselves into situations? 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From APM American Public Media, this is Performance Today. I'm Valerie Kaler, youngest of six. Yep, it was me. I was the nudge. In this piece, Carl Nielsen gives voice to that pain-in-the-neck mischief maker with a snare drum, who interrupts and pesters and interjects its way into the clarinet solos in an uncomfortably familiar way. We'll hear Carl Nielsen's clarinet concerto later this hour. Clarinetist Martin Frost goes head-to-head with the mischievous snare drum later this hour. Right now, here he is with something a lot less snarky and a lot more lovesick. Oblivion by Astor Piazzolla. Richard Tognetti leads the Australian Chamber Orchestra with Martin Frost taking the achingly beautiful melody.

0: Astor Piazzolla's Oblivion. There are hundreds of versions out there featuring different instrumental lineups, clarinet and orchestra in the one we just heard, with Martin Frost and the Australian Chamber Orchestra led by Richard Tognetti. More Martin Frost is on the way this hour. From APM American Public Media, this is Performance Today. I'm Valerie Kaler. I'm so glad you're here for today's musical adventures and discoveries. The great Austrian composer Franz Schubert was only 31 years old when he died. And yet he left us a tremendous body of work, 1,000 compositions or so. A few years ago, American pianist Jonathan Biss talked with us about how, as far as Schubert knew, he was pretty much writing music for a small circle of friends in Vienna in the 1820s. Most of his work during his life was unpublished, and a lot of it was never even played.
1: I think that Schubert, more than the other great composers, would be shocked to know that we're sitting here and playing his music, talking about it, feeling as strongly as we do about it. I feel so horribly sad for him when I think about how he never had the satisfaction of knowing what his music has brought to people. I mean, it's unbelievable to think that he never had the chance to know that that might happen.
0: And yet, here we are, nearly 200 years after the man's death, appreciating the depth of his emotional expression in music and his sheer inventiveness as a composer. Here's Jonathan Biss in concert at Spivey Hall in Morrow, Georgia, playing the opening movement of Schubert's Piano Sonata No. 19.

0: The Piano Sonata No. 19 by Franz Schubert. We heard the first movement from a concert at Spivey Hall at Clayton State University in Morrow, Georgia. Thanks to the Walter and Emily Spivey Foundation for making that recording available to us. The concert by American pianist and former P.T. Young artist in residence, Jonathan Biss. He was here as a P.T. Young artist way back in 2002. He's gone on to a stellar career, which includes quite a few albums. He told us that his Schubert album was a unique experience.
1: Of all of the records I've made, it was the most intense experience. I sort of was physically shaking at the end of it, I found. And I wasn't so much a physical from the physical effort as just there's a kind of unbelievable intensity about this music. You know, there's just so much expressed in it.
0: American pianist Jonathan Biss on the music of Franz Schubert. You can hear his comments again and his playing, plus show archives, playlists, and so much more. It's all on the PT page at yourclassical.org. In a moment, following a train of thought. 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
2: This afternoon on WXXI, we hear some deadly music. The Te Deum by Jean-Baptiste Lully. It was conducting this piece for King Louis XIV that Jean-Baptiste Lully injured himself, contracted gangrene, and ultimately lost his life. We'll be hearing this piece and more between noon and four this afternoon on WXXI Classical. I'm Steve Johnson. Hope you'll join me.
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0: In 2022, composer Kevin Lau took a three-hour train ride from Toronto to London, Ontario. He dozed off and on, and when he was awake, he wrote down some musical ideas inspired by the feeling and the sound of the train. That became the piece we're about to hear, the String Quartet No. 5 by Kevin Lau, subtitled The Train to Improbable Places. You'll hear train sounds right at the beginning of the piece, and along the 8-minute journey, maybe some unexpected connections, a little quote from a piece by Mendelssohn, and ending with what the composer describes as a flash mob of Celtic fiddlers. Kevin Lau wrote this for the Viano Quartet. Let's hear it from a concert they gave in Tempe, Arizona. Music by Kevin Lau, his String Quartet No. 5, The Train to Improbable Places.

Canadian composer Kevin Lau wrote that a couple years ago, with the initial inspiration coming from a three-hour train ride, the String Quartet No. 5, subtitled The Train to Improbable Places. Kevin Lau wrote that for the Vienna Quartet and says he's grateful to that group. Quote, "They gave me license to write in a way that was childlike, virtuosic, and joyous." We even heard members of the quartet singing there at the end of the piece. The Vienna Quartet gave that concert in Tempe, Arizona, a performance that was part of the Hayden's Ferry Chamber Music Series.

0: In a moment, knock, knock. Who's there? Interrupting snare drum. Interrupting snare... 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
1: It's daybreak in Sicily, and passions are already running high. On the next Chicago Symphony Orchestra program, Riccardo Muti conducts Mascagni's Cavalleria Rusticana, plus three of Verdi's most stirring choruses. That's next time with the CSO. I'm Lisa Simeoni.
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0: It's possible that Danish composer Carl Nielsen saw the snare drum as a vehicle for musical mayhem. In the opening section of his Symphony No. 5, Nielsen featured what you might call a belligerent snare drum, mindlessly hammering out a military rhythm, purposefully crossing the rhythm of the rest of the orchestra. And then Nielsen wrote this rather diabolical instruction for the snare drummer, who's supposed to improvise as if at all costs to stop the progress of the orchestra. There seems to be a similar battle in the clarinet concerto he wrote 4 years later. Although the work is a clear spotlight for the clarinet, that snare drum infiltrates the flow.

Over and over, the snare drum tries to interrupt the clarinet, almost threatening to take over. But unlike in Nielsen's Fifth Symphony, this snare drum is playful as well as belligerent. Like an obnoxious sibling needling for a disruption, rather than a full-blown enemy hell-bent on taking things down completely. Let's hear it. A clarinet concerto with a snarky snare drum by Carl Nielsen. Martin Frost playing solo clarinet, Paavo Järvi conducting the North German Radio Elbphilharmonie Orchestra.

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0: In the 1920s, Danish composer Carl Nielsen intended to write five concertos, one for each member of the Copenhagen Wind Quintet. He was only able to finish two of those proposed five, a flute concerto and that virtuosic clarinet concerto we just heard. Martin Frost played solo clarinet. Pavel Järvi led the North German Radio Elbphilharmonie Orchestra in concert in Hamburg, Germany. 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
3: Hello, I'm Peter Van de Graaff. 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We're going to find out all about this man. A refugee from France who taught in California, he counted among his pupils Burt Bacharach, Dave Brubeck, and William Bolcom. 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
0: This string quintet, written by Mozart in 1790, features two violins, two violas, and one cello. But Mozart was exploring the solo capabilities of that instrument, so he gave that one cello a lot of love throughout the entire piece, starting with the very

opening. From APM, American Public Media, this is Performance Today. I'm Valerie Kaler. On the way this hour, one of Mozart's most conversational works, his string quintet number 5, from a performance at Festival Mosaic. Also ahead this hour, 4 previous winners of the International Chopin Piano Competition reunite in Warsaw for the opening night concert that kicks off the competition and its attendant festivities. Gold medalists Garrick Olsen, Dong Tai Son, Bruce Liu, and Yuliana Avdeeva. Right now, a little solo turn from Yuliana Avdeeva.

Yuliana Avdeyeva played the Fugue No. 13 by Dmitri Shostakovich. She'll be back with three friends for a quadruple concerto by J.S. Bach in just a second. From APM American Public Media, this is Performance Today, taking you to concerts around the world. I'm Valerie Kaler. The International Chopin Competition is one of the big competitions in the world of piano. It is a grueling three-week marathon, but it begins with a celebration, a concert that highlights past laureates of the competition, playing solos and concertos, and even playing together. This performance from that opening concert is like a clown car full of Chopin competition winners from years past. They just keep coming on stage. Here's Garrick Olson, winner in 1970, then Dong Tai Son, 1980s gold medalist, the winner from 2010, Yuliana Avdeyeva, and Bruce Liu, gold medalist in 2021. They're each at a piano, joined by the Warsaw Philharmonic Orchestra, conducted by Andrei Boreko. This is the concerto for four harpsichords in A minor by Bach, a concert at the most recent International Chopin Piano Competition in Warsaw, Poland.

Four pianos and four Chopin competition winners, all on stage for that concerto for four harpsichords by J.S. Bach. That performance was from the opening concert of the 2025 International Chopin Competition in Warsaw, Poland. Conductor Andrzej Borejko with the Warsaw Philharmonic Orchestra, and at the pianos, four previous winners of the Chopin Competition. Garrick Olsen took the gold in 1970, Dong Tai Son from 1980, from 2010, Juliana Avdeeva, and Bruce Liu, gold medalist in 2021. In a moment, a broken finger and a violinist's destiny. This is Performance Today from APM.

0: When you think of Czech music, the names Smetana and Dvořák may come to mind, but there was another man in the mix, Zdeněk Fibič. He wrote a number of fantastic orchestral pieces and has kind of been lost to history. This afternoon, though, we'll give him his due. Symphony No. 1 by Zdeněk Fibič here on WXXI Classical. I'm Steve Johnson. Hope you'll tune in between noon and 4. The beauty of classical music on the radio is that it makes our community a better place. And with the WXXI mobile app, you can listen to our broadcasts, hear arts features, and play on-demand content wherever you are.
1: When violinist Scott Yu was in high school, just about to graduate, he had to make a big decision. Go to the Juilliard School in New York City and focus on the violin, or pursue Plan B. Scott Yu just could not decide. Luckily, he had a friend who helped him out.
2: The thing that made up my mind was the day that my best friend got into the University of Pennsylvania, we both got drunk, and he stepped on my finger and broke it. And that really convinced me that it wasn't a really good idea to go to Juilliard if I didn't know if I could play the violin anymore.
1: Thank goodness Scott, you had a backup plan.
2: So I went to Harvard, and I got a physics degree, and then... I was the worst physics student at the entire university, I assure you. And at that point, my violin career was starting to take off, but it never reached full altitude. My violin career got to about 20,000 feet, not 40,000.
1: He's rather self-deprecating, but honestly, Scott, you is tremendously capable. A great violinist with the physics degree from Harvard. And after graduating, he pretty quickly added plans C, D, and E. He also became a conductor, an organizer, an administrator. He founded and ran his own ensemble, the Metamorphosen Chamber Orchestra. He's conducted orchestras around the world. And as of 2005, he's been conducting and overseeing Festival Mosaic, a wide-ranging music festival in San Luis Obispo, California. He even joins in on some chamber music fun at Festival Mosaic. Let's hear Scott Yu, joined by four friends, for this string quintet by Mozart.

sometimes called a viola quintet. Mozart's string quintet number 5 in D major features a string quartet that's violin, violin, viola, and cello, plus another viola. That performance from Festival Mosaic in San Luis Obispo, California, featured festival director Scott Yu playing violin, alongside violinist Aurelia Duca, violists Clinton Dewing and Matisse Rochat, and cellist Sterling Elliott. The original manuscript for that quintet by Mozart still exists. That's pretty awesome right there, you know? Just being able to see the actual pieces of paper with Mozart's own scrawl seems like such a treasure. You know what's even more remarkable about the manuscript? What's missing? Mistakes. There are only a small handful of corrections. So when Mozart wrote it down, he already knew it, all 5 parts completely perfect in his head. He was just transcribing from the mental manuscript he'd constructed.

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0: It's more than twice as big as all the other planets combined. Combined! It's easy to see why early astronomers thought it the king of the planets and named it after the king of the gods, Jupiter. He was the big cheese at Olympus, surrounded by a court of lesser gods and attendees. The planet Jupiter also has a big entourage. The four large so-called Galilean moons, 34 smaller moons who've also earned names, plus many, many more small ones discovered more recently but still nameless. Jupiter the god started out as your basic nature deity, in charge of the weather, prone to hurling lightning bolts, stuff like that. But then there was a sort of bleed through from the Greek pantheon, and Jupiter soaked up some Zeus attributes. Then he was in charge of, well, everything. And finally, according to astrologers, Jupiter is the god of optimism, humor, and the belly laugh. Here's Gustav Holst's tribute to the big guy, Jupiter, the bringer of jollity, from the planets.

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0: One writer called that the most joyous jangle imaginable. That joyous jangle would be Jupiter, the bringer of jollity. Writers love that alliteration, don't they? The composer himself, Gustav Holst, described Jupiter as the bringer of jollity in the ordinary sense, the belly laughs, but also, quote, the more ceremonial kind of rejoicing associated with religious or national festivities. Jupiter, the bringer of jollity, from the planets, by Gustav Holst. Christian Reif led the Lakes Area Music Festival Orchestra at Gitche Zibi Center for the Arts in Brainerd, Minnesota. So glad to have this place to share recent highlights from concerts around the world, on the radio and online. 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I'm Valerie Kaler. 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
2: 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I'm Steve Johnson. Coming up this afternoon,

0: some Rossini reinterpreted by Benjamin Britten. He was commissioned in 1941 to write a ballet and decided to take Rossini's music as inspiration. That came to be called Matinée Musicale, or Musical Mornings. That'll be coming up in just about 25 minutes here on WXXI Classical. Hope you can stick around later on as well. We have another new episode of Noteworthy featuring the music of Yasushi Akutagawa. We'll be hearing a great Czech composer that we don't give enough time to nowadays, Zdeněk Fibich and his First Symphony. And we'll be rounding out the afternoon with the piece that killed Jean-Baptiste Lully, his Te Deum, written for Louis XIV. Lots of great music coming up this afternoon on WXXI Classical. Hope you'll stay with me. I'll be here with you until 4 o'clock. It's 12 o'clock now, which means it's time for us to check in on the latest news headlines from our friends at NPR, and I'll be joining you with more music on the way in just a few minutes.
1: Live from NPR News, I'm Lakshmi Singh. President Trump defending his economic agenda and his war against Iran. NPR's Deepa Shivaram reports on Trump's

0: address to the United Nations General Assembly in New York this morning as he battles low approval ratings 6 weeks before the midterm elections.
1: President Trump touted his war in Iran in his speech before the UN General Assembly in New York, claiming the U.S. acted in Iran while other world leaders hesitated. He says the war has been a success and spoke about how much of Iran's military capabilities the U.S. has destroyed. He thanked the U.N. for passing a resolution that condemned Iran's attacks on commercial shipping and called on the body to remain united against Iran. Trump also spoke about his track record on the U.S. economy and said his economic agenda was going well, though new polling from Reuters Ipsos shows that Trump's approval rating has fallen to just 32%, in part because of high costs. Deepa Shivaram, NPR News, The White House.
0: 53 former prosecutors and law enforcement officials say in a new court filing that the president's Truth Social subscription violates federal law. NPR's Bobby Allen reports it charges $100,000 for early access to the president's social media posts.
2: The filing is from former Justice Department lawyers, FBI investigators, and other law enforcement officials from Democratic and Republican administrations. They argue charging for advance notice of Trump's Truth Social posts would allow traders to front-run financial markets. They write that the service, quote, is so far from legitimate that it is possibly criminal, particularly laws against corruption, illegal gratuities, and conflicts of interest. Trump's media company says providing a jump on data to institutional customers is a well-established business practice. The filing was part of a lawsuit from the publication The Intercept, which alleges that the service violates the First Amendment's guarantee of equal access to government information. Bobby Allen, NPR News.
0: The man who was shot and wounded in Texas by an officer with U.S. Immigration and Customs Enforcement is speaking out. The shooting occurred Sunday in Austin after a traffic stop. Katie McAfee with member station KUT has more.
3: 28-year-old Wilbur Rafael Garces Perez is originally from Venezuela. He told reporters over the phone in Spanish that he spent 4 hours in the hospital before being released with a bullet still lodged near the back of his neck. A spokesperson for his attorney interpreted the phone call.
4: When he arrived at the detention center at 4 a.m., he also complained about the pain and he had to sleep on the floor.
3: Garces Perez's attorneys say he entered the U.S. legally through a Biden-era parole program the Trump administration canceled. The Department of Homeland Security says Garces Perez had a final order of removal and that the agency is investigating the shooting. For NPR News, I'm Katie McAfee in Austin.
0: The South Carolina coroners determined actor Hayden Panettiere died from an accidental overdose involving several drugs, including fentanyl. She died last month at the age of 36. This is NPR News.
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6: 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It's Tuesday, September 22nd, and I'm Steve Johnson. Mostly sunny skies today with highs around 63 degrees, and it looks like we'll have pretty similar weather for the rest of the week, with temperatures sort of creeping up as the days pass. We'll be around 65 tomorrow afternoon and Thursday, up to 66 on Friday, maybe 67 by Saturday afternoon. Still quite cool by our usual standards. Currently 60 degrees here in Rochester and out in Houghton. We'll start our afternoon with another one of these 24 American Caprices by Curtis Stewart. This is his take on Big Yellow Taxi by Joni Mitchell, played here by Lin Chi Chuang.

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2: In Late Fame, Willem Dafoe plays a one-time poet who works at the post office. 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
0: Off to the 18th century now with a symphony by Ernst Eichner. Werner Erhard conducting L'Arte del Mondo.

0: A symphony by Ernst Eichner, played by L'Arte del Mondo with conductor Werner Erhardt.
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I'm Steve Johnson. Our next suite by Benjamin Britten is part of a project that sort of expanded over about 6 years of his life. It began as a short suite for a 5-minute film called The Talker in 1935. Britten borrowed some themes by Rossini to compose the music, and it was a hit. So he reworked the music for full orchestra, added a few movements, and called it Soirée Musicale. Well, that piece was a hit, too, and it caught the attention of Lincoln Kirstein from the American Ballet, who asked him to turn it into a full-length ballet. So he wrote another act and called it Matinée Musicale, also based on the music of Rossini. We'll hear that suite, Matinée Musicale Now, by Benjamin Britten, with Richard Bonning conducting the National Philharmonic.

0: Matinée Musicale by Benjamin Britten, Richard Bonning conducting that performance of the National Philharmonic Orchestra.
1: Hola, I am composer Elvio Barilari, your host for Fiesta. 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In this case, playing music from Spain and Latin America. Next on Fiesta.
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2: For a long time, there's been a special connection between children's stories and classical music. I'm thinking of works like Peter and the Wolf and The Sorcerer's Apprentice, ones I'm sure you've heard of, right? But what about the story of a band of mischievous, belly-drumming raccoon dogs? Have you heard that one? Hi, I'm Loki Karuna, and on this edition of Noteworthy, we're taking a trip to a moonlit forest in Japan with the help of composer Yasushi Akutagawa. Yasushi Akutagawa was the son of one of Japan's most famous literary figures, so a love for storytelling came natural for him. He grew up to become a leading voice in 20th century Japanese classical music, spanning the very serious and the very lighthearted. In this work, he tells a story about how magical tanuki, or Japanese raccoon dogs, would gather late at night, puff out their stomachs, and use them as drums. The piece of music and the story that inspired it is called Shōjōji no Harazutsumi. Throughout his life, Yasushi Akutagawa composed many other works that made classical music accessible and entertaining for audiences of all ages, something not all composers have been able to do. His ability to transform a children's tale into a really fun timpani feature, alongside all of his other compositions, definitely makes him one of history's most noteworthy composers. Noteworthy is a production of WDAV Classical Public Radio.
0: I've been a fan of Yasushi Akutagawa for a while, and I'm glad he finally got his own episode of Noteworthy. 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We'll listen to a different one of his pieces now. This is his Rhapsody for Orchestra, music of Yasushi Akutagawa, performed by the New Zealand Symphony Orchestra under the baton of Takuo Yuasa.

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0: The frenetic, almost maniacal music of Yasushi Akutagawa. That was his Rhapsody for Orchestra, with Takuo Yuasa leading the New Zealand Symphony Orchestra. This is WXXI.
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0: With just a minute or two left, we get a brief lullaby here by Vladimir Ivanovich Rebikov, played by Rachel Barton Pine on the violin and Matthew Hagel on the piano.

Berceuse, or Lullaby by Vladimir Ivanovich Rebikov. Rachel Barton Pine performing that piece with Matthew Hagel on member-supported public radio, WXXO FM and HD1 Rochester, and WXXY FM Houghton. I'm Steve Johnson with you at 1 o'clock, and we've got some more great music coming your way in just a few minutes. This piece, a symphony by Zdeněk Fibič, a Czech composer who doesn't get a lot of play in American concert performances, but man, he sounds just as good as a lot of his Czech contemporaries. Just listen to this and see what composers may come to mind. That was just a bit of his first symphony, just a taste to whet your appetite. We'll be listening to the whole thing in just about 6 minutes after we enjoy this piece by his contemporary, Czech composer Bedřich Smetana, and his overture to The Bartered Bride. John Andrea Nozeda conducted this performance of the BBC Philharmonic.

Gian Andrea Nozeda leading the BBC Philharmonic in a performance of the Overture to the Bartered Bride by Bedřich Smetana, a Czech composer known for his national tendencies. He's actually especially celebrated for his work, My Country, celebrating the landmarks and history of Bohemia. Well, he had a colleague, Zdeněk Fibič, who has not been as well-remembered through history, although his music is also quite good. The big difference is that Fibič did not lean quite so much on his national traditions for inspiration, though he did have a few nationalist works as well. He was more drawn to the music of Germans like Richard Wagner, who had a very particular approach to music that wasn't always a hit in Prague. And so he was not as celebrated, but we can give him his day now. This is the first symphony by Czech composer Zdeněk Fibič, with a recording by the Detroit Symphony Orchestra under Nema Jervy.

0: Name a year V leading the Detroit Symphony Orchestra in the first symphony of Czech composer Zdeněk Fibich on WXXI Classical. And if you're a fan of Czech music, you should know that the Rochester Philharmonic Orchestra is opening their season this weekend with yet another Czech composer, Antonín Dvořák, and his New World Symphony. 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
0: And now for something completely different. Here is a concerto for seven trumpets and timpani by Johann Ernst Altenburg, performed by the Philip Jones Brass Ensemble.

0: A Concerto for Seven Trumpets and Timpani by Johann Ernst Altenburg, performed by the Philip Jones Brass Ensemble. I'm Steve Johnson, with you on WXXI Classical. This Friday, September 25th, the Roberts Symphony Orchestra and Chorale are giving a concert called The Final Frontier, music inspired by the wonder of space. It features selections from Holst, Michael Giacchino, John Williams, and more. And if you would like to attend that concert this Friday evening, I'll be giving away a pair of tickets later on in the afternoon. Hope you'll stay with me for that and more here on WXXI.
1: Hello, I'm Peter Van de Graaff. 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We're going to find out all about this man. A refugee from France who taught in California, he counted among his pupils Burt Bacharach, Dave Brubeck, and William Bolcom. This week on Exploring Music, it's all about Darius Milhaud. I hope you'll be listening.
0: You can hear Exploring Music every weeknight at 7 o'clock. Now we've got a ballet from the opera L'Amant Anonyme, The Anonymous Lover, by Joseph Boulogne Chevalier de Saint-Georges. Craig Trompeter conducted this performance of the Haymarket Opera Company.

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0: A ballet from the opera Le Mont Anonyme by Joseph Boulogne Chevalier de Saint-Georges. 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
0: It's 2 o'clock, and we'll start our next hour with the music of Florence Price. This is her suite, Dances in the Canebrakes, performed on the piano by William Chapman Yahoe.

0: Dances in the Cane Breaks by Florence Price. Eastman alum William Chapman Yahoe gave that performance. 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
2: Sarojini Naidu inspired a nation with her words. She fought for Indian independence and human rights. And she inspired composer Shruti Rajasekhar to mold her own Indian musical tradition with Western choral and instrumental music in a new piece to celebrate Sarojini. I'm Tom Cran. Join me as Vocal Essence brings it all together in the U.S. premiere of Sarojini from APM, American Public Media.
0: You can join us for that this Friday at 3 p.m. here on WXXI Classical. Pianist Stephen Huff now serenades us with a piano concerto by Johann Nepomuk Hummel, his third concerto. Huff is joined here by the English Chamber Orchestra with conductor Bryden Thompson.

0: Stephen Huff's celebrated recording of Hummel's Third Piano Concerto. He was joined there by Bryden Thompson and the English Chamber Orchestra. This is WXXI Classical.
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2: It is the policy of WXXI to comply with the open meeting requirement of the Communications Act of 1934. 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
0: Good afternoon. I'm Steve Johnson. Glad to be joining you here on WXXI Classical. We've got a musician known for his support of public media, and in fact, he was the host of a popular program on NPR, A Prairie Home Companion. This is mandolinist Chris Thiele performing a sarabande from Johann Sebastian Bach's Second Violin Partita.

The Saraband from Bach's second violin partita, played on the mandolin by Chris Thiele here on WXXI Classical. I'm Steve Johnson. So glad to have you with me this afternoon. This Friday evening, the Roberts Symphony Orchestra and Chorale are presenting a concert for their homecoming. It's called The Final Frontier, music inspired by the wonder of space. It'll include music by Holst, Michael Giacchino, John Williams, and more. The concert takes place this Friday, September 25th at 7:30 p.m. They'll be in the Hale Auditorium over in Chilai. If you'd like to attend this concert, I've got a free pair of tickets to give away to caller number 2 here in the studio. You can reach me by calling 585-258-0370. 585-258-0370 for your chance to see some music inspired by space presented by the Roberts Symphony Orchestra and Chorale this Friday evening. And while you make that call, we'll enjoy the National Arts Center Orchestra performing the Intermezzo from the Four Boers by Ermanno Wolf-Ferrari. Franco Manino is the conductor on this recording.

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The Intermezzo from The Four Boers by Ermanno Wolf-Ferrari. Franco Manino conducting the National Arts Center Orchestra. I'm Steve Johnson. Glad you could join me for some music this afternoon. Coming up in about 10 minutes, we'll be hearing music that killed its composer, literally, the Te Deum by Jean-Baptiste Lully. He was conducting a performance for the Sun King, Louis XIV, and stabbed himself in the toe with his conducting staff that he was kind of banging on his podium. And the injury got gangrene, and he ended up dying of the injury. We'll be hearing the piece that caused his demise, the Te Deum by Jean-Baptiste Lully, starting soon after a couple other pieces, including this piece by Mel Bonice called Ophélie or Ophelia. Léo Houssen conducts this performance of the National Orchestra of the Capital of Toulouse.

Léo Oussin, leading the National Orchestra of the capital of Toulouse, in a piece by Mel Bonis called Ophélie, or Ophelia. It was one of several pieces that she wrote based on classic women of legend. The collection is mostly for piano. She called it Femmes de Légende, or Legendary Women, and it features a mix of mythological people and historical people. It's got Ophelia there. You can also see Desdemona or Salome and more from that Femmes de Légende collection. Here is some music by Dmitri Kabalevsky that's sure to give you a little bit of extra pep in your step. His overture to Kola Brunion, Vasily Petrenko conducting this performance of the Royal Liverpool Philharmonic.

0: Vasily Petrenko conducting the Royal Liverpool Philharmonic in the overture Cola Brugnon by Dmitry Kabalevsky on WXXI.
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0: I've heard a number of composers say something along the lines of, "This piece will be the death of me." And that was literally true for the next piece that we'll hear. The Te Deum by Jean-Baptiste Lully is the piece that ended his life. He was conducting the premiere for King Louis XIV, and this was before the days of the baton. He actually had a conducting staff that he pounded on his podium, and unfortunately, he stabbed himself in the toe. The toe got infected, turned to gangrene, and medical care being what it was at the time, he ended up succumbing, and the piece literally became the death of him. It also happens to sound quite good, I have to say. Here is that Te Deum by Jean-Baptiste Lully in a recording by Le Concert Spirituel with their leader Hervé Niquet.

0: The Te Deum by Jean-Baptiste Lully. Hervé Niquet conducted that performance of Le Concert Spirituel. This is WXXI Classical.
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2: Sarojini Naidu inspired a nation with her words. She fought for Indian independence and human rights. And she inspired composer Shruti Rajasekhar to mold her own Indian musical tradition with Western choral and instrumental music in a new piece to celebrate Sarojini. I'm Tom Cran. Join me as Vocal Essence brings it all together in the U.S. premiere of Sarojini from APM, American Public Media.
0: Sarojini coming up this Friday at 3 o'clock here on WXXI Classical. 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Our final piece this afternoon is one of the many string quartets by Franz Joseph Haydn. Here's the Angelus Quartet playing his Opus 64, number 6.

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String Quartet, Opus 64, Number 6, by Franz Josef Haydn. We heard the Angelus Quartet performing. 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I'm Steve Johnson. Glad to be with you this afternoon and already getting excited for tomorrow's show as well. We'll be hearing a little bit of a selection from this summer's Summer in Studio E.

0: The Kodachrome Quartet, bringing us a piece by Fernand de Crook called Saxophonia di Camera. They're a great ensemble that's just getting started with their career, and we'll be hearing some of this genre-bending music that they presented for us here in Studio E. Hope you'll join me for that and more tomorrow here on WXXI Classical.
1: Live from NPR News, I'm Lakshmi Singh. President Trump says he has a big decision to make on Iran. Does he make a deal with them or, quote, annihilate the Islamic Republic? NPR's Michelle Kellerman reports on Trump's address to the UN General Assembly today.
2: President Trump says he has some options on Iran. He says he thinks they'll make a deal after the U.S. midterm elections. But he's also warning Iran that the U.S. could, quote, drive them into hell with no chance of survival and no hope for future greatness for generations. The U.S. launched the war without international backing, and many countries are looking to the U.S. and Iran to de-escalate and reopen the Strait of Hormuz. But the Iranian-backed Houthis in Yemen are threatening another key trade route in the Red Sea, and the UN Secretary General Antonio Guterres says it's time to resolve this. Michelle Kellerman, NPR News, the United Nations.
1: After the speech, Trump said officials from the U.S. and Iran met today for 3 hours. Trump also praised the U.S.'s military operation in Venezuela earlier this year and its control of oil. To the victor belong the spoils, Trump told the international body, contradicting decades of U.S. rhetoric and U.N. principles not to explicitly connect foreign intervention with the acquisition of resources. The top Democrat on the House Judiciary Committee spoke out today on prospects for gun violence prevention after the midterms. NPR's Eric McDaniel reports Congressman Jamie Raskin is calling for a universal criminal background check for gun purchases.
3: If Democrats take control of the House in the next Congress, Jamie Raskin would be chairman of the committee with primary jurisdiction over gun violence legislation. In keynote remarks he made at a forum put on by The Trace, a newsroom that covers gun violence, Raskin celebrated the violent crime decline in the United States since the pandemic, but also noted that there was still work to be done to understand what exactly has driven it. If Democrats do take the reins, Raskin says he'll work to advance policies supported by bipartisan majorities of the public, including bump stock regulation and safe gun storage laws. He also says he doesn't know how the Supreme Court will rule on an assault weapons ban case in its coming term, but that he doesn't have high hopes that gun violence prevention advocates will prevail. Eric McDaniel, NPR News, Washington.
1: Nolan Wells' parents say they're not giving up on finding out exactly how he died. At a news conference today, his mother, Christine Wansley, expressed frustration with investigators and the grand jury that determined

0: There was not enough evidence that the 18-year-old Mississippi student's death was likely the result of criminal conduct.
1: Elmore and I do not believe that Nolan simply and accidentally drowned. And nobody saw anything, and no one knows anything.
0: Wells was found dead 2 days after he and his friends went on a boating trip to Horn Island for the July 4th holiday. From Washington, this is NPR News.
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3: Good afternoon. Thanks for tuning in. You're listening to WXXI Classical. It's 61 degrees, few clouds streaking an otherwise blue sky. Tonight, low is supposed to be 47 degrees. Tomorrow, sunny with a high of 65. And about the same for Thursday and Friday, with overnight lows in the mid to upper 40s. Saturday, they're saying, should be mostly sunny and a high up to 67 degrees. Right now, it's 61 degrees in Rochester.

The winter may pass and the spring disappear. The summer, too, will vanish, and then the year. But this I know for certain, thou'lt come back again, and even as I promised, thou'lt find me waiting then. That song of yearning, Solvig's song, from Peer Gynt, words by Henrik Ibsen, set to music by Edvard Grieg. And the singer there, Lucha Pop, her silvery soprano, featured with the Academy of St. Martin in the Fields, conducted by Sir Neville Mariner, in Solvig's song by Edvard Grieg, here on WXXI Classical. It's good to have you along for some music this afternoon. Hope you can stay tuned for some English dances. Rossini Overture later this evening, going to be spending time with a string quartet by the Valkyrie of the Piano. And if you're looking for details on any of the recordings, you can find playlists and more at WXXIClassical.org. Here's a ballade for violin and orchestra by Samuel Coleridge Taylor. It's played by violinist Ayanna Petkuk-Holan with the Ulster Orchestra, conducted by Charles Peebles.

0: Violinist Ioana Petkukolin playing there with the Ulster Orchestra, conducted by Charles Peebles, and a ballade for violin and orchestra by Samuel Coleridge Taylor here on WXXI Classical. It's good to have you along this afternoon. If you're looking for live music tonight, you can hear music that would have been heard on the Titanic as part of a Fringe Fest show. It's being performed at St. Paul's Episcopal Church in the front of the sanctuary. You're invited to travel back to 1912 and the fateful maiden voyage of the Titanic through music performed on board and written afterwards in honor of the victims, as the story of the unsinkable ship is told alongside multimedia artwork. That music includes Scott Joplin, Edward Elgar, and more, and it's all performed by organist John Scherer tonight at 7 at St. Paul's Episcopal Church. Also tonight, the musical A Chorus Line is on stage at Jiva Theater. Tonight's performance is at 7:30.
1: 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Together, we'll spend time with the composer's work shaping contemporary music across the UK today. I'm Tyler Klein, inviting you to join me for that on the next Living Classical.
0: And you can hear Living Classical tonight, 8 p.m. on WXXI Classical. Here is music by Johann Ernst Hartmann. His Symphony No. 3 is played here by the group Concerto Copenhagen.

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2: Sarojini Naidu inspired a nation with her words. She fought for Indian independence and human rights. And she inspired composer Shruti Rajasekhar to mold her own Indian musical tradition with Western choral and instrumental music in a new piece to celebrate Sarojini. I'm Tom Cran. Join me as Vocal Essence brings it all together in the U.S. premiere of Sarojini from APM, American Public Media.
0: That's here this Friday afternoon, 3 p.m. on WXXI Classical, also streaming at WXXIClassical.org. And here are a few dances from John Playford's collection, The English Dancing Master. They're played here by Academia Amsterdam.

the Academia Amsterdam with those two dances from the collection The English Dancing Master by John Playford here on WXXI Classical. Thanks for tuning in this afternoon. If you're looking to go out tonight, you can hear new music for percussion ensemble at the Eastman School of Music at Hatch Recital Hall. The program's called Our Music, Our Time, and it's a concert featuring works by percussion students at Eastman, past and present. They're playing tonight at 7:30 at Hatch Recital Hall at the Eastman School of Music. Also, tonight, a chance to see Ben-Hur, an earlier version of Ben-Hur than perhaps the better known one these days, but it was the most expensive spectacle of its time. This film telling the familiar story of Judah Ben-Hur, played by matinee idol Ramon Navarro in the early days of Christianity. There is live piano accompaniment for this silent film by Philip Carley, and the screening is tonight, 7:30, at the George Eastman Museum, Dryden Theater. Here's music by Gioacchino Rossini, The Italian Girl in Algiers, L'Italiana in Algeria Overture. It's played by the National Philharmonic, conducted by Riccardo Chailly.

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0: L'Italiana in Algeri. That's an overture by Gioachino Rossini, played here by the National Philharmonic Orchestra, conducted by Riccardo Sciai. 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
1: Concierto is the program that celebrates the rich contributions of Spanish and Latin American classical artists. Next time, hear a special program for Hispanic Heritage Month, featuring influential Latino conductors of U.S. orchestras such as Eduardo Mata, Jesús López Cobos, and Gustavo Dudamel. It's coming up on Concierto.
0: And that's here later tonight, 10 until midnight, on WXXI Classical.
2: Live from NPR News in Washington, I'm Ryland Barton. President Trump says U.S. and Iranian officials held a three-hour meeting on the sidelines of the U.N. General Assembly today. NPR's Franco Ordonez reports that Trump spoke positively about reaching an agreement.
3: President Trump called it a very good meeting, saying he couldn't imagine why it wouldn't go well, considering their options are, quote, potential greatness or obliteration. The meetings would have been going on about when Trump took the stage at the UN General Assembly and warned that he himself had a big decision to make, to, quote, make a deal or annihilate the Islamic Republic and drive them into hell with no chance of survival. The president didn't say how he plans to resolve the enduring conflict, but the three-hour meeting represents the most significant return to diplomacy since talks broke down earlier this summer over control of the Strait of Hormuz. Franco Ordonez, NPR News.
2: Meanwhile, President Trump's calling for a ban on exporting diesel fuel as record high prices impact farming and shipping ahead of the midterm elections. Analysts say the move could lower diesel prices for Americans in the short term, but would eventually raise prices across the world, including in the U.S. Israeli Prime Minister Benjamin Netanyahu took aim at New York City Mayor Zohran Mamdani ahead of the U.N. General Assembly. Mamdani doubled down on his call for Netanyahu to be arrested for alleged war crimes for Israel's conduct in its war in Gaza, as NPR's Kat Lonsdorf reports.
4: Netanyahu posted a short video in English on social media.
5: Shame on you, Mr. Mamdani.
4: Reiterating that he is coming to the United Nations later this week. Netanyahu's visit to New York for the UN General Assembly has been controversial. The International Criminal Court has an outstanding warrant for his arrest for alleged war crimes on civilians during Israel's war against Hamas in Gaza. Mamdani has repeatedly stated his belief that Netanyahu is a war criminal and that federal authorities should arrest him if he steps foot in New York. Netanyahu is scheduled to arrive Thursday morning for an address to the UN before heading back to Israel the same day. Kat Lonsdorf, NPR News, Tel Aviv.
2: Young Americans without college degrees are seeing one of the strongest job markets in decades. NPR's Windsor Johnston reports unemployment among workers aged 22 to 34 who don't have a degree is near a 20-year low.
6: The Burning Glass Institute says the job market looks much different for recent college graduates who are having a harder time finding work. Georgetown University economist Harry Holzer says one reason is the strength of the construction industry.
7: I do think the construction sector is strong right now. You know, all these data centers being built is creating a lot of jobs for skilled construction workers.
6: Holzer says more baby boomers are retiring from the skilled trades just as immigration slows. Windsor Johnston, NPR News.
2: The U.S. stock market held near its record high today after oil prices eased again. This is NPR News.
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1: Good evening. Thanks for tuning in to WXXI Classical. It's partly cloudy, 60 degrees. Tonight, the low's supposed to be down to 47 degrees. Should be lovely for rest of the week for Fringe Festival and more. It's 65 for the high on Wednesday, about the same on Thursday with sunny skies, up to 66 degrees on Friday with more sun and mostly sunny with a high of 67 in the forecast for Saturday.

That's Early Light by Carolyn Bremer, played here by the North Texas Wind Symphony, conducted by Eugene Corporon on WXXI Classical. Thanks for tuning in this evening. I'm Mona Segetola-Salami, glad to have you here, and hope you can stay tuned for more music. Also, I have a chance for you to win tickets to a concert this Friday at Roberts Wesleyan, when the Roberts Symphony Orchestra and the Roberts Chorale will be performing a concert of music inspired by space, the final frontier. Music from Apollo 13 and Star Wars, two different versions of Star Trek, the slightly more recent movie with Michael Giacchino's music, as well as music by Jerry Goldsmith, and some of the music from The Planets by Gustav Holst, all part of this concert this Friday at 7:30 p.m. at Andrews B. Hale Auditorium on the Roberts Wesleyan campus. If you're interested in this concert of space music, give me a call for a chance to win two tickets to the concert on Friday night. Number to call is 585-258-0370. That's 258-0370. Tickets will go to caller number 4. And here is music by Arcangelo Corelli, Concerto Grosso, Opus 6, number 4, played by the Philharmonia Baroque Orchestra, conducted by Nicholas McGeegan.

0: That's the Philharmonia Baroque Orchestra, conducted by Nicholas McGuigan, in a Concerto Grosso by Arcangelo Corelli here on WXXI Classical. Congratulations to Jim, who called in and won a pair of tickets to go to space. Well, to go to hear a concert of music about space, The Final Frontier with the Robert Symphony Orchestra and Robert's Chorale. That concert with music from Apollo 13, Star Trek, Star Wars, The Planets, and more is this Friday at 7:30. At Roberts Wesleyan University at the Andrews B. Hale Auditorium. You can learn more at roberts.edu/musicevents, and there'll be another chance to win tickets tomorrow morning here on the radio.
1: Hello, I'm Peter Van de Graaff. There are a few works by Darius Milhaud that have risen to the top, famous pieces in most every music lover's consciousness. We're going to find out all about this man. A refugee from France who taught in California, he counted among his pupils Burt Bacharach, Dave Brubeck, and William Bolcom. This week on Exploring Music, it's all about Darius Milhaud. I hope you'll be listening.
0: And these new explorations with Peter Van de Graaff are each night this week at 7 p.m. on WXXI Classical. Here's pianist Stephen Huff with music by Wolfgang Amadeus Mozart. This is A Fantasy for Piano.

0: That's pianist Stephen Huff with a fantasy by Wolfgang Amadeus Mozart. Stephen Huff here on WXXI Classical. I'm Mona Segetola-Salmi. Hope you can stay tuned for more music, including singing from Conspirare, some dances by Zoltán Kodály, and a string quartet by a composer known as the Valkyrie of the Keyboard.
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0: Here's the Cincinnati Pops Orchestra, conducted by Erik Kunzel and music by Josef Suk. 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
2: 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Next on Fiesta.
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0: Conspirare singing it out there with Craig Hella Johnson leading them in Freedom Song by Robert Keir. 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
1: It's daybreak in Sicily, and passions are already running high. On the next Chicago Symphony Orchestra program, Riccardo Muti conducts Mascagni's Cavalleria Rusticana, plus three of Verdi's most stirring choruses. That's next time with the CSO. I'm Lisa Simeoni.
0: And that's Thursday night at 8 on WXXI Classical. Here's the Budapest Festival Orchestra, conducted by Yvonne Fischer, and the Dances of Galanta by Zoltán Kodály.

0: That is most definitely not Kodai. We'll have that for you in just a moment.
1: We visit New York City on our next Pipe Dreams program to showcase students of Paul Jacobs from the Juilliard School playing one of the city's most iconic instruments at the Riverside Church, in a wide-ranging program that embraces everything from one of the oldest organ scores to a brand new piece in its premiere performance. We'll hear works by Calvin Hampton and John Rutter, John Weaver and John Ireland, Marco Jimenez and Henri Tomasi, two pieces for organ alone, organ duet, organ with viola, and with trumpet as well. It's all young talent in the spotlight, taking us up by the riverside. Juilliard students this week on Pipe Dreams from American Public Media. I'm Michael Barone. I hope you'll be listening.
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0: 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Hope you can stay tuned after a news update from NPR, a love theme, and Beethoven's Moonlight on the way, along with music by Teresa Carreño.
1: Live from NPR News in Washington, I'm Ryland Barton. In an address to the United Nations, President Trump bucked international norms when talking about U.S. military operations in Venezuela earlier this year. To the victor belong the spoils, Trump said, referring to U.S. control of Venezuelan oil. NPR's Deepa Shivram has more.
2: The U.S. operations in Venezuela resulted in the arrest of the country's former leader, Nicolas Maduro. Recently, Trump's administration announced a deal with Venezuela that allows the U.S. to take control of 65 billion barrels of oil reserves. Trump spoke about how, as a result of those military operations, the U.S. has obtained more control of the world's oil supply. He said U.S. actions are proof the U.S. will use military means to secure national interests. But Trump saying, quote, to the victor belong the spoils, is a contradiction to the principles of the U.N. and of U.S. foreign policy tradition to not explicitly connect foreign intervention to the acquisition of resources. Deepa Shivaram, NPR News, Washington.
1: Utah Republican Senator John Curtis is asking the Judiciary Committee to investigate the business and personal relationships of Donald Trump Jr. with foreign nationals. He said recent reports raise questions about foreign access to the family of the sitting president. NPR's Eric McDaniel has more.
3: The letter is notable from a red state Republican during a midterm election season. In it, Curtis called attention to what he described as Trump Jr.'s active promotion of family-backed cryptocurrency ventures, international real estate deals involving direct meetings with foreign heads of state, and his reported investments in defense contracting. ProPublica reported last week that parts of Trump Jr.'s wedding on a private island were paid for and attended by a Russian oligarch close to Vladimir Putin. NPR has not independently confirmed the reporting. Prior to the letter, Curtis posted to social media criticizing the wedding party gift. The Judiciary Committee has not signaled whether it will act on his request. Eric McDaniel, NPR News, Washington.
1: The former head of the U.S. Forest Service under the first Trump administration is speaking out against a controversial reorganization of the agency happening now under the current administration. NPR's Kirk Sigler reports former staffers argue the plan will amount to the dismantling of the country's primary wildfire agency.
4: The Forest Service, along with its parent agency, the U.S. Agriculture Department, are undergoing a massive reorganization, including the closure of 7 regional offices, research stations, and the relocation of its headquarters from Washington, D.C. to Utah. Vicki Christensen was a Trump appointee who ran the agency from 2018 to 2021.
5: The reduction in the federal workforce without any real specific strategy is concerning.
4: In a press call organized by environmental groups, Christensen said the broader reorg of the Forest Service is misguided and lacking any accountability from Congress. The USDA has defended it in statements to NPR, saying it will make the agency more efficient. Kirk Sigler, NPR News.
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0: Good evening. Thanks for tuning into WXXI Classical. Blue skies, few clouds, 59 degrees in Rochester. Tonight, the low 47. Tomorrow, sunny with a high of 65 degrees. Thursday, high of 64 with more sun. And Friday, sunny with a high of 66 and about the same on Saturday.

0: That's music by Andrea Morricone. He wrote the theme, though Ennio Morricone wrote the rest of the score, for Cinema Paradiso, the love theme, played there by violinist Akiko Myers with the London Symphony Orchestra, conducted by Keith Lockhart, here on WXXI Classical.
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2: Sarojini Naidu inspired a nation with her words. She fought for Indian independence and human rights. And she inspired composer Shruti Rajasekhar to mold her own Indian musical tradition with Western choral and instrumental music in a new piece to celebrate Sarojini. I'm Tom Cran. Join me as Vocal Essence brings it all together in the U.S. premiere of Sarojini from APM, American Public Media.
0: That's here later this week, Friday afternoon at 3 on WXXI Classical. Here's pianist Nelson Freire with the piano sonata No. 14 by Ludwig van Beethoven, better known as the Moonlight Sonata.

0: Pianist Nelson Freire playing the Moonlight Sonata by Ludwig van Beethoven, his Piano Sonata No. 14, here on WXXI Classical. Love that piece so much, and I'm obviously not alone. It's one of the most popular pieces of music for piano ever. But it's mostly known for that dreamy opening that gives it the nickname Moonlight. I love how each of the three parts of that sonata have their own distinct character. The dreamy opening, the playful middle movement, and then that barn-burning finale. Nelson Freire there with the Moonlight Sonata by Ludwig van Beethoven here on WXXI Classical.
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2: Concierto is the program that celebrates the rich contributions of Spanish and Latin American classical artists. Next time, hear a special program for Hispanic Heritage Month, featuring influential Latino conductors of U.S. orchestras such as Eduardo Mata, Jesús López Cobos, and Gustavo Dudamel. It's coming up on Concierto.
0: And that's later tonight, 10 until midnight, on WXXI Classical. I'd like to imagine you had been there in the late 19th, early 20th century, one of the concerts by world-traveling pianist Teresa Carreño from Venezuela. Her performances were supposed to be so dramatic and impressive. She was known as the Valkyrie of the piano, even though, along with this great marketing gimmick for her piano career, she was also supposedly a wonderful soprano, an accomplished conductor, and, what we have of her work, a wonderful composer as well. This is a string quartet by Teresa Carreño, played here by violinists Joseph Roche and Robert Zelnick, violist Thomas Strasser, and cellist Camilla Heller.

0: String quartet by Teresa Carreño, the composer, pianist, conductor, and singer from Venezuela, lived from the 1850s through 1917. We heard her music played here by violinist Joseph Roche and Robert Zelnick, violist Thomas Strasser, and cellist Camilla Heller, here on WXXI Classical.
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0: Thanks for tuning in this evening for our last few minutes together. Here is a nocturne for harp and flute by François Joseph Naderman. Flutist Ashley Solomon playing here with harpist Masumi Nagasawa.

0: Nocturne for Harp and Flute by François-Joseph Nodderman, played here by flutist Ashley Solomon and harpist Masumi Nagasawa on WXXI Classical. Hope you can stay tuned. Exploring Music is up next, and there are new episodes with fascinating stories in music from Darius Milhaud, as hosted by Peter Van de Graaff, and then later tonight, the new show Living Classical with Tyler Klein up at 8. 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
1: With Brazil. Mio is the focus all this week on Exploring Music, I'm delighted to say. I'm Peter Vandegraaff. Welcome. On the way home from Brazil, there were more exotic sights and sounds to digest as they stopped on the island of Martinique, where he enjoyed the Caribbean atmosphere tinged with the French. We're hearing music inspired by that sojourn. It's called Le Bal Martiniquais, the Martinique Ball, and it's with Stephen Coombs and Arthur Pizarro. There were new stars in the literary world, including Apollinaire and Jean Cocteau, who would soon be so influential in his life. There was a new generation of artists, including Fernand Léger, André Derain, Henri Matisse, Marcel Duchamp, and the whole phenomenon of Cubism. Among composers, Mio was able to renew his friendships with Honegger, Poulenc, and Louis Duret. He said, "I remember feeling that Poulenc would achieve greatness and become the future of French music." What piece inspired this thought? Three perpetual movements, which we hear now with Mark Del Priora and Laurel Zucker.

Trois Mouvements Perpétuels, Three Perpetual Movements by Francis Poulenc, with Mark Del Priora and Laurel Zucker performing together. Millot said the fresh charm of Poulenc's music was the most endearing feature of that period. There were a few other composers who would soon become very important in Millot's life, Georges Auric and Germaine Taillefer among them. Jean Cocteau published a book called Le Coq et l'Arlequin, The Cockerel and the Harlequin, calling for a new French art, leaving behind the influences of Mussorgsky, Rimsky-Korsakov, and even Debussy, and extolling Stravinsky's The Rite of Spring. After a concert which included Duret's Image à Crusoe, which we're hearing, a writer wrote an article called Five Russians, referring to the Russian Five, and Six Frenchmen, naming arbitrarily six composer friends, Millot, Poulenc, Honegger, Duret, Taillefer, and Auric. And thus, Les Six was born under the guiding hand of poet Jean Cocteau.

there was suddenly great interest in these young composers among the press and public. They gave only 6 concerts together, all told, the first of which contained a collection of piano pieces known as the Album des Six. The year was 1920. The pieces were performed in alphabetical order so that no one would get undue recognition. So first Aurich, then Duret, Honegger, Millau, Poulenc, and finally Taillefer. And here is that Album des Six with pianist Matthias Weber.

Mio wasn't too pleased with the attention they received, as they were all so different in their inspiration and style, but he went along with it, and they began to give concerts together. Satie was our mascot, he later said. The purity of his art, his horror with all concessions, his contempt for money, and his ruthless attitude towards critics were a marvelous example for us all. For 2 years, they met every Saturday evening, had cocktails, and then went out to dinner together. And there were others there, too, pianists, painters, and poets. One piece was played almost every Saturday night. It's called Cocarde by Poulenc. And this is called Miel de Narbonne, Honey of Narbonne, from Poulenc's Cocarde.

0: That was Miel de Narbonne from the song cycle Cocard by Francis Poulenc with Alexandre Tarot and friends. It's Darius Milhaud all this week on Exploring Music. Why not drop us a line and tell us what you think at exploringmusic.org.
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0: Milhaud wasn't exclusively tied to Les Six during this period in the early 20s. Still haunted by the memories of Brazil, he wrote one of his masterpieces based on tangos, sambas, and Portuguese fados called Le Boeuf sur le Toit, which literally means the ox on the roof. It's the title of a popular Brazilian song. Milhaud commented once that it might have made a good accompaniment to a Charlie Chaplin film. But instead of a film, Jean Cocteau insisted it be staged as a ballet. So he assembled patrons and envisioned a scenario set in a bar in America during Prohibition. There's a lot of drinking until a policeman enters and it turns into a milk bar. One by one, the characters fade away until the policeman is there alone, left with a bill. Clowns and acrobats from the local circus were hired to play the various parts. And in contrast to the lively music, everything was danced as if in a slow-motion film, interestingly. Noted artist Raoul Dufy designed the sets. From the first performance, it was a huge hit with the audience and critics. And here it is, in its entirety, Le Boeuf sur le Toit, with Antal Doradi conducting the London Symphony.

Antal Doradi and the London Symphony with the ballet Le Boeuf sur le Toit by Darius Milhaud. You may have heard the story of the scandalous premiere of Stravinsky's The Rite of Spring in Paris in 1915 with a near riot in the audience. Well, shortly after the premiere of Milhaud's Le Boeuf sur le Toit, Milhaud had a scandal of his own. He showed his score for the music to Paul Claudel's Protée to Gabriel Pierney, who featured it in a concert in Paris. Not only was it under-rehearsed, it was also incomprehensible to the audience. There were catcalls and boos and hissing, people screaming, "Take it away," before the overture was even over. There was fighting in the audience. The police were called in. Milhaud's reaction? "I was extremely proud. This genuine, violent, spontaneous reaction filled me with boundless confidence. It is the indifference of the public that is depressing. Enthusiasm or vehement protests prove that your work is alive." Well, let's hear that prelude and fugue from the music for Claudel's Protée by Milhaud, conducted by his good friend Pierre Monteux, who leads the San Francisco Symphony.

Prelude and Fugue from Protée by Darius Milhaud, conducted by his good friend Pierre Monteux, a lifelong friend, in fact, with the San Francisco Symphony that caused that riotous reaction from the Paris audience at its premiere. Pierre Ney's reaction? If that's the way it is, I'll play it on my next program. There was a letter to the editor of a newspaper from Saint-Saëns, which Biot had framed and put on his wall, and it says, "I'm grieved to see that you are opening the doors to all sorts of bedlam and trying to force it down the public's throat when it protests. Several instruments playing in different keys have never produced music, only a babble." Saint-Saëns described polytonality perfectly here. Polytonality! Well, his next work was the Cinq Études, the Five Studies. And the third has four simultaneous fugues, one for brass in D-flat, one for winds in the key of A, one for strings in F, one for solo piano, using all three of those keys. It lasts just 1 minute, and here it is.

The third of the five etudes by Darius Milhaud with Mikhail Korshtik and the Kaiserslautern Radio Symphony, Alan Francis conducting. Once again, a riot broke out. A policeman had to come in and sit next to Milhaud to protect him, but he was unperturbed. The composers of Les Six, except Duret, who didn't want to take part, banded together to compose a ballet called Les Mariés de la Tour Eiffel, The Marriage on the Eiffel Tower, each writing at least one section. It has a very simple story. At a wedding party at the Eiffel Tower, as wedding pictures are taken, every time the photographer says, "Watch the birdie," something appears to interrupt the proceedings, a bathing beauty, a telegram, etc. This is the era of Dadaism, nonsense and absurdity, and was influenced by it. The audience was mostly unimpressed, but it's an important work in that it represents most of Les Six working together. Well, here are the two contributions that Milhaud made for that ballet, the Fugue du Massacre and the Wedding March with Jeffrey Simon and Philharmonia.

0: the two excerpts for the ballet The Wedding on the Eiffel Tower by Darius Milhaud, the Fugue du Mont Sacre, and the Wedding March with the Philharmonia and Geoffrey Simon. The Groupe des Six, or Les Six, was soon to be disbanded, and another huge influence on Milhaud was waiting in the wings. It was initiated in London, interestingly, but by a jazz musician from the U.S. named Billy Arnold. I'll tell you all about it tomorrow as we continue to hear music of Darius Milhaud and learn more about his life here on Exploring Music. I'm Peter Van de Graaff. 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Sam Genualdi is our recording engineer, with special thanks to Eric Opland and the entire WFMT production and syndication team. 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I'm Peter Van de Graaff. Thank you for listening. 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